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0: First time since 99, you're trying to make the finals. Maybe not going to be easy. Cleveland making some runs. They're not going away. 16-point game, 9 minutes to go in the third quarter. We're going to hit commercial break. We'll come back, and we'll keep you posted on that game. BetMGM tonight, PJ Glasser and Cordell Woodland here, Westwood One Sports.
1: New York, it's your time. The Knicks have a 3-0 stranglehold on the Cavs and are just one game away from the NBA Finals for the first time this century. Westwood One Sports.
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10: 20 years ago, the average attention span was about 2.5 minutes. Today, it's just 47 seconds. Pretty disconcerting. That's according to new research out of UC Irvine. But really, this isn't our fault, at least not entirely. We can blame technology and the world around us. Attention, it turns out, is not an unlimited resource. You only have so much of it to give. Start paying more attention to what times of the day you seem to be at your mental peak. Try to knock out the more complicated stuff during that time. It's also important to take breaks every so often so you can more easily lock in when you're trying to concentrate. One expert said, even trying to visualize where you want to end your day with everything all wrapped up or with tons left to do, that can act as a real motivator. I'm Dr. Sanjay Gupta, helping you live a better life.
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12: Thank you so much for joining us. Last segment of the hour, we always do when I'm on the mic here on Sports Night on Westwood One Sports, the Westwood One Sports app. Will producing the show tonight, Oliver and Mike running things and keeping us rolling. Everybody has been awesome, an all-star cast tonight. We'll do Lund's last call in just a second. Five things you need to know before you get out of here. But I asked for a call from Canada. I said, where's our Canadian friends tonight? So I'm not going to leave Ryan up in Canada hanging. Ryan, thank you so much for the call. You're our last call of the night here on Sportsnet at Westwood One Sports. The stage is yours. Go right ahead.
13: Paul, thanks for taking my call, John Lund. How are you doing, pal?
12: Doing great, man.
13: So, Montreal Canadiens, that was pretty cool. I'm a national anthem. I stand up for both national anthems.
12: Mm-hmm.
13: Okay. And that torch, and that was.

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8: Colleague of mine was telling me the other day about how their Instagram feed is filled with videos, most of them kind of funny, about how grandparents and friends tend to bulldoze new parents out of the way to get to see their baby. Now, as a dad of three daughters, I know how life really does become all about them the moment those kids are born. But I also know parents are still people, too, who need their own attention beyond being mom or dad. And moms, in particular in those early years, can feel especially invisible in the eyes of other people. So what can you do to stop contributing to what is known as maternal invisibility? Women we spoke to said these two things were the most helpful. When people stopped to ask how they could best support them, number one, or when they took the initiative to handle certain tasks that obviously needed to be done. I'm Dr. Sanjay Gupta, helping you live a better life.
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0: morning. It is the Drake Toll Show. 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He is a baseball savant. Adam Trigger joins the Drake Toll Show at Adam Trigger WT with Wager Talk. Adam, I guess we got to start with headline, storyline number one. as a native Arkansan, I did grow up a pretty big Texas Rangers fan. And the Houston Astros have a no-hitter in Arlington less than 24 hours ago. Your reaction?
1: Amai picked well. He's someone that's really kind of struggled, in my opinion, so far. But I think he struggled more to acclimate to this country, though, than like he had command issues. Then he got hurt. Looked good yesterday. Didn't walk anyone at the start before. Like he's gonna be huge for the Astros. I'm still out on them. Sorry, Addy. I'm still out on the Astros a little bit. I don't think they have the players this year. But man, if they get a couple of guys.
0: Yeah, no doubt. Adam, a couple of issues on our end right now having you come through. We're going to give you a phone call here real quick to get you all kosher and set up with us. For Adam on that one, spot on, though, with the idea the Texas Rangers shouldn't be the worst team in the AL West, and they aren't proven to be necessarily the worst, but a no-hitter at the hand.

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10: 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Locked on Big 12. I'll be on ESPN this weekend, so that's fun. With Party Animals and Loco Beach Coconuts live from the ESPN Worldwide. Worldwide of sports? I don't know. I've got to look that up. I should probably know that. Where we're playing, that is. Addie Bates produces. Curtis Poindexter runs the board. It is Tuesday, but since yesterday was Memorial Day, hope you all had a reverential Memorial Day. We will do Music Monday as well as Dead or Alive today. In the meantime, before we get there, not there yet, Knicks knock off the Cavs, head to the NBA Finals. They did it behind an early surge, 20-0 run. The Cavs led early, and Knicks said, okay, well, we're done messing around with that. Actually, ESPN Analytics gave the Cavs a 55% chance of victory 2 minutes into the game when they had an 8-2 lead, and then here come the Knicks. Cap off that 20-0 run, middle of the second quarter of game four with these highlights, this highlight from ESPN.
11: His hands hard and upset, thought he was fouled. Hart pushes out to Shannon, fakes a three, sidestep, another three-pointer, puts it in. Knicks are red hot once again. It's a 20-point lead. Timeout Cleveland. Landry Shamet, unstoppable off the bench.
10: Yeah, Chrisachi just said it.

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16: 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All right, let's get to the bets for tonight. Kenny Henderson, please drop the dope-ass beat. Now, if the San Antonio Spurs win tonight, and I think they're going to, I have a small bet on the Spurs. That's my bet for tonight. I'm not betting baseball right now. Maybe tomorrow when there's no NBA. And I guess, you know, you like the Knights to win tonight. Although I'm just going to hope and pray the Avalanche can extend the series at least a little bit. If the Thunder lose tonight, the takes, some of which will be mine, on SGA and Chet Holmgren are going to be electric and will feed families. I don't know what the adjustment is for Mark Daigneault. There could be something I'm missing. Obviously, that can be the case. I think they're up against it if J-Dub doesn't play and we know AJ Mitchell's out. I think the Spurs win tonight, game five on the road in OKC. Forget about the points. Give me the Spurs on the money line. That does it for the Tuesday edition of the show. I will talk to all of you tomorrow on a wonderful Sports Wednesday. Until then, I'm Nick Costos wishing you minimal sweats, winning bets, the absolute very best of luck. Our good friends, Black and Abdallah, coming up next on Westwood One Sports.
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6: We know for the NFL draft next season that Arch Manning's going to be in the headlines. We'll see what happens in this college football season, whether or not he lives up to the hype with the Texas Longhorns, and whether or not he'll be the number one prospect for next year's NFL draft. But with that said, there are going to be teams positioning themselves to possibly draft Arch Manning when we get to that point next season. And the march for Arch starts early. Are the Arizona Cardinals right now actively starting to become the leaders in the march for Arch? ESPN is reporting that the Cardinals and Jacoby Brissett are significantly far apart in their contract talks. Is it because they know that they would be better off, you know, starting Carson Beck this season, seeing if it goes anywhere? And if it doesn't go anywhere, they know they could be one of the worst teams in the NFL, and then maybe draft a quarterback first overall, second overall in this upcoming draft next season. I would also say that with Jacoby Brissett and the contract demands that he's making, easy, pal.
7: Well, okay, so
6: who do you think you are? Look, what is this?
7: I think it depends on what Jacoby Brissett is asking for, right? Like, we don't know what his, quote, demands are. The Cardinals have a 4.5 win total this year, and it's juiced heavily to the under. It's like minus 150 to the under. So they have the lowest win total along with like the Miami Dolphins. And so, yes, it's going to be a battle between those two teams as to who gets the prize of Arch Manning. Or look, Arch Manning could not have a great year. Like, it could be Dante Moore. It could be anybody. Look, Joe Burrow came out of nowhere the year that he ended up being selected number one overall. Joe Burrow wasn't on anybody's radar to be the number one pick the year that he was selected number one. So it's not necessarily going to be Arch Manning. When you look at the contracts for starting quarterbacks, I'm not saying that Jacoby Brissett deserves to be paid like Dak Prescott, who's getting the most average money per year, or, you know, even Brock Purdy, who's getting like $53 million, or any of these guys. But the guy is only making $6 million per year on average. If you're a starting quarterback in the NFL and he wants to be bumped up to like double digits, it's not a huge ask.
6: Is he a starting quarterback?
7: Right now, he's technically a starting quarterback.
6: Is he a starting quarterback?
7: Like, if he's asking, for $20 million, that's a lot of money. I would say no to that. Like, Malik Willis is getting $22.5 million per year. That is a lot of money. Jacoby Brissett, if he's asking for that, I would also say no to that.
6: Is there any other team in the NFL that would pay Jacoby Brissett?

0: set to be their starting quarterback this upcoming season?
1: Probably not. No.
0: So is he a starting quarterback?
1: For the Arizona Cardinals, he is a starting quarterback.
0: And they don't need him, though. Because they may have the idea that we're going to play a young player, and if it doesn't work out, we just go draft a quarterback next season if we're bad.
1: I am agreeing with you. I'm just looking at it. I'm pretending to be Jacoby Brissett and what he could be asking for. If he's asking for $22 million a year and wants like another year tacked onto his contract because he's a free agent at the end of this season, and he's saying, bump me up and give me another year just in case, you know, because I want financial security in case I get injured and I want to be at Malik Willis's level, I would also tell him to kick rocks if I was the Arizona Cardinals. But if he wants to be bumped up to like 11 or 12, that to me as a starter, if they want him to be the starter and they told him he's going to be the starter and Carson Beck, who is drafted later in the draft, is going to sit, I don't think that that's a huge ask if I'm Jacoby Brissett and his agent. To be a starting quarterback in the NFL, I don't think that's a huge ask. Yeah. Now, putting myself back into Adam Abdallah's shoes.
0: Okay. Smaller shoes?
1: Well, I mean, I'm not an NFL player.
0: No, you're not.
1: I'm putting myself back into my Air Maxes today.
2: The large male.
0: Okay.
1: Listen, dude, it's the Arizona Cardinals. Like, who do you think you are? I mean, like, come on. What do you think? It's the Arizona Cardinals. I'll give you 10. I'll bump you up 4 million. I'll give you 10 million. How about that? Take it or leave it.
0: I don't think Brissett has much leverage at all.
1: I'll give you 10 million.
0: I don't think he has much leverage because I don't think it matters.
1: I'll give you 10 million.
0: I don't think he's a starting quarterback in the NFL. He's a backup quarterback who has started.
1: I don't think Malik Willis is a starting quarterback worth $22 million a year, but the Dolphins do.
0: I don't think so either. But they are paying him. That's the choice that they've made. If I were the Cardinals, I wouldn't make that choice. You see what I'm saying?
1: Yeah.
0: The Dolphins made that decision. Okay. Sure. Enjoy that. I don't think Malik Willis is a starting quarterback. I don't think Jacoby Brissett is a starting quarterback. Are they backup quarterbacks who have started games? Yes. Yes, they have. And they've done okay at it. I think Brissett's been pretty good. He's a pretty reliable backup quarterback. Mm-hmm. I think he's probably one of the best in the league as a backup quarterback.
1: Yeah.
0: But you're not paying him starter money.
1: No, but I think this is more about financial security for another year in 2027 and saying, hey, bump me up to double digits like every other starting quarterback in the league. I'm not asking for Dak money here.
0: I get what he's saying. The Cardinals do not have to do that, though.
1: They don't. But if you're a star, if he's saying, if they brought him in to be the starter, it's not an unreasonable ask. It's just not. It's not an unreasonable ask for a starting quarterback to make more than $6 million in the NFL.
0: If you had to predict today, where is Arch Manning playing next year in the NFL?
1: I think it's Arizona.
0: You think it's Arizona?
1: I think they're going to be the worst team in the NFL.
0: Okay. If I had to predict today, now, my guess would be the Jets.
1: But that's also assuming...
0: That would be my guess.
1: Here's the thing, though. That's also assuming he's going to be the best quarterback in college football.
0: Yeah. I think, however it works out, the Mannings always get their kind of way. You know what I mean? He's not going to go to...
1: Okay, here's the question, though.
0: He's going to go to the big city. He's going to go to the Jets. That's what I see.
1: Is it more likely... And play for a defensive-minded head coach? Are you sure about that?
0: He won't be there.
1: Well, I agree with that, too. Is it more likely that the Cardinals are the worst team in the NFL or that Arch Manning's the best quarterback in college football?
0: I think it's more likely that the Cardinals are the worst team in the NFL.
1: Okay, I agree with you on that.
0: Because I think there's a whole collection of quarterbacks, and we'll see who has the best season. Mm-hmm. Mendoza, like we were talking about a year ago. Did we expect Mendoza to be the number one selection?
1: No.
0: No. But I do think the Cardinals are going to be pretty bad, though.
1: I agree.
0: I don't think they're going to surprise us there.
1: I do, too.
0: Pollen season is here, but a dirty car doesn't have to be. 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All right. Did you see this over the weekend? The enhanced games took place.
1: I love this.
0: Are you familiar with this? It's a multi-sport event that was put on where the athletes could use substances that are banned by the FDA.
1: I love this.
0: And, while under medical provision and supervision, and they could essentially dope. There was a competition over the weekend. The enhanced games took place in Nevada. From the 21st to the 24th.
1: Yeah.
0: I think they were trying to prove a point that they could make like super athletes.
1: Yeah.
0: And these people weren't actually doing anything incredible.
1: A swimmer broke a world record.
0: Yeah. Enhanced. Okay. He jumped to do it.
1: But the point is like, let them dope, man. What's sometimes?
0: So are we going to be the show on Westwood One Sports being saying, that we promote that steroid use and doping is to try and become a better athlete?
1: No, is that what you're doing here? I'm not saying that. I'm just saying that if you wanted to start an alternative league, like if there was a rival NFL, like if the USL wanted to become a thing, let them dope and maybe people would watch.
0: Now, I saw the 100-meter run. That was ran in 9.97 seconds, which would have finished last at the last Olympics. Because
1: you're so heavy with all those muscles.
0: I don't think that's what they do, but it's kind of funny that the sprinters that were using the drugs to try and be the fastest in the world were not actually the fastest in the world.
1: I want to do HGH.
0: Could you imagine?
1: I want to do the summer of HGH.
0: Is that what you're going
1: to
0: do?
1: I want to.
0: Do you think we can clear that? Is that something we can get done?
1: If I do it as a bit, can I get it? Can I expense my HGH?
0: Yeah, probably.
1: Can I get it the Westwood One medical plan if we do it for the show?
0: What activities are you going to participate in to show off your new buffness?
1: I'm just going to sit here and look buff. I'm just going to sit here. We're just going to be on YouTube.
0: A buffy
1: YouTube.com/Bleck and Abdallah Show. And you're just going to see the results of the HGH.
0: Bulging pecs.
1: I'm just going to be a beefy boy.
0: Big biceps.
1: On HGH.
0: Forearms that look like
1: I'm
0: tree
1: just
0: trunks.
1: Bust out of this shirt.
0: Yeah, the enhanced games took place. It's insane. Jason Kelce said something about football on Sundays that I agree with. We'll tell you about that next.
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0: competition here. And then I think the next one that's intriguing is the Jags camp. To me is intriguing, their OTAs, because everybody panned their offseason and said how bad it was. And so I want to see what's going on with Liam Cohen and the way that they played towards the end of the season, and how Trevor Lawrence played toward the end of the season, and see if they can take the next step and become a better team next season. So those are the two that are intriguing to me.
1: Yeah, I've got three on my list, Raj, for low-key intriguing as we head into the season. Jacksonville is on my list. I'm with you, Abdallah. I want to see what they do. Green Bay is on my list. And also Tampa Bay. I think Tampa Bay and Green Bay, both teams that missed out in one that missed the playoffs, one that loses. I'm interested in all three. Jags, Packers, Bucks as my low-key intriguing teams as we head into the offseason.
2: All right, guys. Next power ranking category, you can choose among the 11 teams at OTAs today. The next category is who's giving you the Z's, Fleck?
1: Yeah, it's easy for me. It's Indy, the Colts, and Carolina with the Panthers. Those two teams, of the teams that are starting their OTAs today, I'm not really fascinated in either side. Carolina, you get into the playoffs, you back your way in. You weren't good enough to be a playoff team. Congratulations, you played a tough game against the Rams, hosting that game because of the way seeding works in the NFL with the playoffs. And the Colts, they were fake good last year. People raved about them, telling me, you know, through a month and a half of the season, this is one of the best teams in the AFC. Yeah, you fell on your face. The Colts are not that good. Sleeping on the Colts. Take that.
0: Take that.
3: Wow.
0: Trademark. I am going to go with the Panthers. I agree. The Panthers are boring. Okay, Bryce Young, is he going to get any better? We'll see. We'll find out. That defense did. They added a lot to the defense this offseason, so we'll see. Look, is it weird to say that I'm bored by the Super Bowl champions? Because
2: I was just about to say, it's kind of the Seahawks, right?
0: To me, it's kind of the Seahawks, because are they just going to be that good again? Are they going to do anything else? I mean, they got rid of their Super Bowl MVP running back. They drafted a running back at the end of the first round. So what, they didn't really do much else. So, like, okay, they're kind of boring to me. So, all right, are they just going to be good again? Are they going to be great again? So it's those two for me.
2: I like where your head's at, Abdallah. Okay. All right, next Power Ranking category. If you're just joining us, we are choosing amongst the 11 teams that are starting OTAs today in the NFL. And our next Power Ranking category is all we care about are the quarterbacks. That's it. It's the only storyline that matters. All we care about is the quarterbacks. Who are you putting in here, Abdallah?
0: I have three teams for me. First of all, the Chiefs. It's the health of Patrick Mahomes, how he looks early. Is he going to be ready for the regular season? Number two, it is the Chargers and how Justin Herbert looks with new offensive coordinator Mike McDaniel and what he does with that offense and how he's taking over along with Harbaugh there. And then, of course, the Eagles and the hit piece that was done with on Jalen Hurts there. What does that look like? I mean, are they going to have A.J. Brown there? Like, what is going to happen with Jalen Hurts there? And what goes on with the Eagles? I mean, that hit piece made it seem like he was the problem with the Philadelphia Eagles.
1: Probably the best hit piece of the offseason.
0: Well, like, but
1: jacked up.
0: There was a joke I was going to make that probably would have caused me to have a day off tomorrow for another reason than I'm already going to be off tomorrow.
1: Oh, you're going to leave us tomorrow?
0: Well, it's a holiday.
1: All right.
0: So, so it's those three. The Chiefs, Chargers, and Eagles.
1: The hit piece.
0: Yeah.
1: Here are my teams, Raj. I had Philly on my list for the teams where it's all about the quarterback. I would also put, I'm surprised Abdallah didn't have the Vikings.
0: I used them earlier, so.
1: Yeah.
0: I don't want to use them again.
1: Double dip. Because they got two quarterbacks, they're going to be fighting for the position. So I think of the two teams of those who are starting OTAs today, Eagles, Vikings. It's all about the quarterback. That's my list.
2: All right, guys. Next category on Power Rankings, we're choosing amongst teams that are starting their OTAs today. I suppose you can't really pick the Seahawks for this one. Ready to take a step forward. Who are we putting in our category ready to take a step forward, Black?
1: I'm going to go with Jacksonville and Los Angeles Chargers.
0: Mm.
1: Los Angeles Chargers, ready for a step forward. Same with Jacksonville. They had there was like a two-month period at the end of last season where Jacksonville was one of the best teams in the AFC. So I think it's Jacksonville, and I want to see if the Chargers can take that next step with McDaniels as the OC.
0: I mean, there's one team for me, and they better do it because they drafted a player at 13th overall that's not going to play for 2 years. So it better be the Rams. Otherwise, we're going to look at that 13th. We're going to be staring right at Les Snead and Ty Simpson being like, what were you doing if you don't win the NFC Championship and go on to a Super Bowl or win the Super Bowl? At least make the Super Bowl. Because if you are one or two plays away and you could have drafted a player that would have made you that one or two plays, then what were you doing drafting a player that's not going to see the field for 2 years?
1: Yeah, that's fair.
0: So to me, it's the Rams ready to take a step forward.
1: Final category,
2: all right, guys,
1: Raj.
0: Final one.
2: And finally, ready to take a step back, Abdallah. Who's ready to go backwards?
0: Well, I'm going to start with before Daniel Jones got injured. So the way that offense was flying, I think the Colts, they just have to regress back to the mean. Like, they're not, that offense isn't going to be as good.
1: I'm hitting snooze on the Colts.
0: Well, I know you did earlier. I'm going to say the Colts aren't going to, that offense is not going to be as good as the way that they were the beginning of the season before Daniel Jones got hurt. So I think they're going to be ready to take a step back.
1: All right, I got three for you. Seahawks, step back. Mm-hmm. Eagles, step back. Kansas City Chiefs, step back. Oh, those are my three teams, Raj.
2: With Mahomes coming back, Chiefs. Yeah. Oh, wow. Yeah. Okay. Yeah. Well, that does it for power rankings today, guys.
1: Thank you, Raj. How about that? Double dip?
2: Double dip.
1: On a Tuesday, which feels like a Monday, even though it's Tuesday. Thank you, Raj. We appreciate it.
0: Think of my bits.
1: What do you mean? It's Black and Abdallah here on Westwood One Sports and the Westwood One Sports app. The Knicks are heading to the finals. We'll talk about it next.
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0: already have with Wemby. The Thunder need a number two scorer to step up in a big time way if they're going to take game five. It's not going to be Jalen Williams, not going to be AJ Mitchell because of the injuries, right? So now we're looking around and saying, hey, Chet Holmgren, it's time for you to have a big game. He was awesome, Jim, in the first two rounds. He dominated around the basket against Phoenix. He took care of the Lakers. I mean, he was one of their best performers this entire playoff run. He's been very, very quiet so far in this Western Conference Finals against San Antonio. Oklahoma City has gotten the Alex Caruso game. They've gotten the other Jalen Williams game, hitting all those threes off the bench. They really need the Chet Holmgren game here in game five if they're going to take a 3-2 series late and get back in control of this series.
1: Man, you're so right. It's been so quiet. You know, back to your other point, you said it's been a long, long time since there's been a 22-year-old that we could consider the best player in the world. Let me follow up on that. Has there ever been a time when there was a 22-year-old who was the best player in the world?
0: I mean, maybe you're going back to like young Kareem, you know? I mean, that might be the comparison point, but you're going back generations and generations. You know, LeBron had to work his way up. You know, he was dealing it with Kobe's shadow. Obviously, Kobe was dealing with Jordan's shadow. Shaq came out and had a big time impact early in his career, but obviously it was still Michael Jordan's league at that point. Now, Magic probably had the best run of anybody through the playoffs at an early age, where he's winning finals MVP and a championship at age 20. So you always got to make sure you give Magic Johnson some credit. But he did have Kareem running shotgun with him there on those Lakers, and that's some pretty loaded teams. That's what's so impressive about Wemby, though. He's the franchise player. Everything is built around him. He's 22, and all of his teammates are so young. I mean, the Spurs really embody this new NBA where it's all about young legs, ferocious pace of play, get the three-pointers up, as Wemby does and his teammates do, and then you got to be able to play defense. I mean, the defense being played in this Thunder versus Spurs Western Conference Finals, it's among the best basketball I can remember in the past decade, man. It's just phenomenal high-level stuff. Now, Oklahoma City did lay an egg in Game 4, so that's the exception, but I expect they're going to come back in Game 5 and counterpunch big time.
1: Hey, Ben, to that point that you made about both teams playing defensively at a really high level, right before you came on, I said the Knicks have been unbelievable. They can't miss a shot, but that's going to change because they're going to run into a team that's going to play defense unlike what they've seen so far. Knowing that they're in the finals, who do you think the Knicks would match up better against, the Thunder or the Spurs?
0: So I think they match up better against the Spurs, even though, you know, you really don't want to ask for Wemby ever. I just think Oklahoma City is better at forcing turnovers and converting off turnovers than San Antonio is. And they have so many different bodies they could throw on Brunson to really wear him down and then also decrease the shot quality, which in turn is going to screw up those three-point percentages that you're talking about, right? And so I think Oklahoma City, I think they won both games against New York during the regular season. I just think that their defensive personnel is a little bit better against New York. New York has the confidence factor. They did beat San Antonio in the NBA Cup. They've got some big bodies that, you know, they can use on Wemby. They've got Karl Anthony Towns to kind of pull him out of the paint as well at times. So if I was New York, I'd probably want the Spurs. But, you know, you realize you're kind of, you know, it's six of one, half dozen of another. I mean, these are going to both be incredible teams coming out of the Western Conference. And you don't really want either one of them. I should say the last team we saw that was nearly as dominant coming out of the East as this Knicks team was the 2017 Cavaliers. You know, that's prime LeBron. They were absolutely rolling. I think they only lost one game in their run to the finals. And they did run into a Golden State Warriors team, which was incredible. That pretty much wiped them off the court in 2017. So it's a good reminder, like you're saying, Jim, just because you dominate your conference in the East, it doesn't necessarily mean it's going to translate to an automatic championship once you get to the NBA Finals. Their toughest test absolutely is still ahead of them.
1: He is a senior NBA writer for ESPN. Again, hired last week. Previously an NBA writer for the Washington Post. Also the author of a very, very good book, Bubble Ball, Inside the NBA's Fight to Save the Season. Ben Golliver, my guest. Ben, so good to see you, man. Great job. Congrats on the new gig. I know we'll be talking again soon, and I appreciate you. Well done.
0: Thanks, Jim. Always great to chat. Take care, man.
1: You got it. Ben Golliver joining us, breaking it all down. All right. Good content right there. And ESPN got a good one. Ben Golliver breaking it down. All right, telephone number is toll free, 1-800-636-8686. Shams had this right before we started the interview. Quote, just in on NBA Today, Kenny Atkinson is returning as coach of the Cleveland Cavaliers for a third season. But how wild is that, that they had to make that announcement? They were just in the Eastern Conference Finals. He was just the NBA Coach of the Year, but that's how catastrophic that series was. That's how disastrous that series was for him and for that team. They had to make the statement, oh, he's coming back. We'll have him next year. But again, to Ben's point, When you see what just happened to the Cavaliers, how do you run that back? How do you run that back and expect that to go any differently than it just did? I wouldn't, but then what do? We'll hit on that and more when we come back.
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0: subject to being a loyal teammate. Yeah, I don't know. Not according to the NCAA. So anyway, he said that he needed them to rule as quickly as possible because they generally take their time. But he needed to know because the supplemental draft, which has not been used in years, is coming up shortly. Well, now you know. My man, word of advice. Between now and then, let us not find you at the Rooster SoFi in Puerto Rico. Between now and then. Because even though you screwed this up completely, I bet there's still value. There are still NFL teams that will see value in you, and somebody will pick you. So do not head to Puerto Rico and show up at the Rooster SoFi. And stop saying that you only did it to support your teammates and that you weren't looking to make money. That also is not working. All right, so I mentioned, I need to find this. It was exactly XCR 33 years ago. Time is just the worst thing ever. If you're not aware or intentional with how you spend your time, if your time management's not good, you will lose 33 years. I cannot believe there was 33 years ago that this happened. 33 years ago, Carlos Martinez hit a bomb. Now, it didn't seem like it would necessarily leave the yard until this happened.
1: High fly ball, right field deep. Canseco back to the track. Look it up. It is off his head, it looked like. And over the top. A home run. It looked like it hit Canseco over the top of the head. We'll have to check the replay. Oh, it did. It went over the fence. David Hull's laughing out there, so it must hit something funny.
0: That was the home run ball off of Jose Canseco's head. This is amazing. He's going back. He's tracking it all the way. He knows he hits the track. He knows he's near the wall. Boom! Boink! Off his head over the outfield wall. Do you have any idea how hard that would be to do? Can you imagine if you went out there one day at batting practice and said, hey, man, let's just jerk around for a little while. Let's see if we can do this. I'm going to start, like, they've got some old man hitting fungos out to the outfield and guys messing around in the outfield trying to take it off their head. I bet you couldn't do that. I bet you'd never be able to do that. And this guy did it during a game in real time for an actual home run. And that's with a baseball cap. That's not John Olerud out there with a helmet where he took it off his head. He takes it off his head, he crashes into the wall, and it goes for a home run. He's looking around, where'd the ball go? Over the fence, my guy. Another one of the reasons I love Jose Canseco. One of my favorite plays ever. Like, he's tracking it all the way. Has his glove up, about to make a play on the ball, and missed it altogether and took it off of his head. 33 years ago today, my guy, happy anniversary. He used to come on the shows back in the day. I remember I tried to get him, and no, I was going to say, I tried to get him on, and they said, well, are you going to pay me or put me up in a hotel room? I'm like, no, we don't pay guests. But then I remember that wasn't him. That was actually Lenny Dykstra that said that. Anyway, Jose was amazing. A 40-40 dude. I'm watching this play. It's just incredible. I can't watch that enough. Anyway, happy anniversary, my dude. My man could have played in the enhanced games. He would have been perfect for the enhanced games. Remember back in the day when Jose was saying, he was fearless about it. He's like, hey, man, I'm the one that brought roids to baseball. You're welcome. Jose was like, on the record, when he wrote that book, like, I did that. I'm the grandfather of roids. Y'all owe me a debt of gratitude. He would have been perfect for the enhanced games. All right, hour number three coming up. We'll talk about the enhanced games. Seemed like such a good idea, right? Let everybody roid out of their minds, and then they're going to set all sorts of world records. That's not what happened. How about the Golden Knights being a game away from the Cup Final?
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0: Tuesday. We appreciate you guys and going to have some fun. 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I am Johnny Ballgame and sitting in the Lithia Ford of Boise studio where Ford begins in Idaho. And we got the whole band together today. I'm excited. Mike Prater, thought we had a pretty good show Friday. Excited to come off a long weekend. It is Tuesday. I'll be corrected there. Probably say Monday a few times today. But we got a pretty good week ahead. We got a really good show today. And here we are. Hopefully, you know, Idaho Sports Talk listeners are going to have some fun today with us.
1: Hopefully. Be nice if they did. Welcome back. And it was a fun weekend. Great weekend. Enjoyed the weekend. What a sports weekend. Holy cow. All kinds of drama. All kinds of fun. Highs and lows in the worlds of sports, locally, regionally, and nationally. And back at it today. So sports never end, ball game, and that's good for our business.
0: Yeah, and there was some stuff locally that went on. You guys chime in. You guys do anything cool, fun, local sports over the weekend, or you hit up the camping trails and whatnot? Prater, usually stay home on Memorial Week weekend, I think. You just, you know, get rid of, let everybody else have their fun Memorial camping trip. And then the diehards, this is probably the weekend to go, right? The weekend after Memorial Day weekend.
1: Yeah, you're wrong there, ball game. First wrong statement of the entire week. The best time to go, the weekend before, of which we did. So we went 3 days before the previous weekend. As you know, I was out of town for 3 days and went straight to the mountains. So you always want to get it in the weekend before, not the weekend after. And but we still managed. We grilled three straight nights, and I slept in my backyard for three consecutive nights.
0: So, man, the weather.
1: Just pretending like it was beautiful weather. Absolutely.
0: Prater, it felt like it was July this weekend, dude. No, for you, it felt like July.
1: It felt more like September to me. Perfect fall weekend. I know at one point it got kind of hot, but it wasn't bad.
0: Yeah, I mean, don't get me wrong. I enjoyed it, but I just couldn't believe I was experiencing that weather in my backyard and everything in my house in May. Usually, but then again, an hour later, it started a windstorm, a rainstorm. There was lightning. There was hail. So typical Idaho.
1: And today's May supposed day. To be 65.
0: Yeah, and it is out there, huh? Kind of a little chilly out there today. Little bit of wind. Greg across the glass. Greg Frank, everybody. Lithia Ford of Boise studio. Nice to have you back, Greg. And looking forward to another, well, almost a full week. It's one of those weird Tuesdays, and everybody thinks it's a Monday.
2: Yeah, I don't know if I'll even sign off with over the hump tomorrow, because it won't feel like there's no hump to get over if there's only a four-day week, you know?
0: So, stop.
2: But no, Tuesday through Friday, the better four-day week than the Monday through Thursday. I think we all agree there. And coming in today in our show meeting, I wasn't quite sure where we were going to go. And then next thing I know, we have quite a bit of content that we were filling out to take us from 3 to 6 here on KTIK. So good to be back, and looking forward to some nice Idaho spring weather.
0: Get those weekend winners and weekend losers in. You text our Cloverdale Plumbing text line to get that done. We'll do that this hour. Bob Beeler Prater also this hour. Even though there's nothing going on down there at Boise State right now for Bronco Focus, kind of tip the cap to Beeler. You know, he's doing some good news series and whatnot. And today, you know, this whole Boise State officially moving to the Pac-12 in a little more than a month. But he's going to kind of go down Mountain West memory lane a little bit. Looking forward to what Bob is bringing to the table today, too.
1: Yeah, part of a, I think it's a part 2 week series. So we'll hit this hard for all 3 days this week, and certainly dive into that. And it'll be a fun little deal. It's still kind of hard to believe. I'm not sure where I'm at the Mountain West. I saw 3 or 4 Mountain West stories over the weekend, just kind of random stuff. And I started reading one, and I said, why am I wasting my time reading about the Mountain West?
0: Yeah.
1: Delete, delete, delete, delete. Moving on. But there's memories, there's stuff that we'll never forget. Certainly, the Boise State history in the Mountain West deserves to be celebrated, and that's what we're going to do for the next 3 days.
0: That's what we're going to do, because, yeah, you're not going to tune into Idaho Sports Talk this fall and get our opinion on the Wyoming-Nevada game coming up on that. I don't think a lot of Mountain West games will make our six-pack this year, Prater. We're still going to do the college football six-pack, I'm sure. Open up those Sixers with us, Mike Prater.
1: I would guess. Is this a formal work meeting all of a sudden?
0: No, I'm just. There it is, Greg Frank.
2: Not getting rusty back here. It might be the unofficial start of the summer, but we still got all the football sounders locked and loaded.
0: Prater didn't have his headphones on, so we missed that one. For those listening anywhere and ever, Prater's looking at us during that. And anyway, some good stuff we have coming up today, Prater, with Bob and. The rise of flag football, girls' flag football, becoming a varsity sport throughout many states in this country for high school. We're seeing it at the youth level at Idaho Optimist Football. Our buddy Jaron Moore, Prater, comes in today in about an hour to talk about all these things. They just started girls' flag football like a year ago. I'm excited to see or ask where it's grown. And it feels like this is a thing that is coming. A lot of things coming in sports you're afraid of, especially with like NIL and stuff. No, no, no. But it feels like the rise of flag football as a sport, but also the female aspect of girls flag football, giving them another, in many cases, varsity sport to compete in.
1: Yeah, and this is more than just that, too. This is also NFL. The NFL is very much involved in this. The NFL players are going to be involved in the Olympics in 2028. Power Four Athletics now are signing up, and that's going to be a new championship sport for the NCAA. So NFL players, the Olympics, the NCAA, high schools, it's touching all levels of sports. Yeah. And Jaron Moore will come on at 4 o'clock today. They just had their three championships last week in terms of their first ever season of flag football here in the state of Idaho. Girls high school flag football, and he's going to come in and just talk about the rise of it. By the way, one of the three champions, shout out to Lithia Ford of Boise. They won a state championship in girls flag football last week.
0: I did that. The Fighting Jim Sturks. Nice job, you guys out there, Lithia Ford of Boise. I did see that, Prater. Now, this was they're playing this, and I don't know how it's going to be in just here nor there, but is this a spring sport they're trying to make it? At the high school level, you said they just wrapped up their season.
1: They had a tournament last week. Okay, that's why we're bringing Jerome.
0: Yeah, that's why we're bringing him on. I want to know all that good stuff. And if you guys have a son or daughter that's competing in flag football right now, let us know a thing or two what you think of that. And maybe we'll be able to incorporate that into our conversation with Jaron Moore here in a little bit on just the rise of flag football.
1: And no sons, just daughters.
0: Might see NFL players. Yeah, no sons.
1: No sons in Idaho. No, not yet.
0: But you might be able to see, you know, someday, like, there may be NFL players you're talking about in the Olympics, just the rise of flag football in general. Going to see this. I don't even know how popular it'll be. We might not even care about it, or maybe it'll be something we're like, oh, yeah, you see that flag football play? Greg Frank?
2: Let me ask you something there. If you had to fast forward another 20 years, what's the next, like, I don't know, backyard game might be selling flag football short, but what's like the next thing that's not in the Olympics that you could see in the Olympics down the line? Is there anything else that jumps at you?
0: I got nothing. Pickleball?
2: I could see that's a good one. I would not be surprised. Prater, you're the Olympics guy. Anything jump at you?
1: It won't be pickleball. I mean, for it to become an Olympic program, it has to be on like, first of all, there's two different ways to get in the Olympics. And now we're just getting into the weeds and killing time. But this is only a 1 year deal with flag football. Because every Olympic gets to add a couple of funny sports that they want to add. So it's just a one-year deal. And when it comes to some of that other stuff, the real stuff, like if you wanted to add pickleball, like there's a number. Like 73% of the countries on the planet have to have official organizations involved in it. And I'm guessing that's not even close to a sport like pickleball, where it's probably America and maybe a couple of other weirdo countries playing pickleball. So I don't know. I mean, obviously pickleball is very popular here, but the Olympic deal is a whole different different criteria. And the flag football thing will be a one-year blip in the L.A. Olympics and then gone.
0: 208-424-9300. Share your thoughts on that, guys. 5 p.m., we got a home run or just a long field goal. We're going to get right through dead center of the uprights, Prater, on the Taco Bell hotline with our favorite kicker, Jonah Dolmus. Had another game over the weekend with the Columbus Aviators, connecting on a few extra points there, Mike Prater, and even filling in for some punting duty. I was taking a look at Jonah's UFL stuff, and it looks like their game coming up this week will be the last game of the regular season. I don't think the Aviators have any chance to qualify for the playoffs. So Jonah gets this really cool, I guess, cup of coffee, if you will. He's going to play the final three games of the UFL regular season. Hopefully that leads to something, but he's filling us in here in a couple of hours, Prater. By the way, that game on national television Sunday on Fox to watch Jonah Dolmus. Hopefully not play in the final game of his pro career.
1: Yeah, we love Jonah. Looking forward to it. Miss Jonah Dolmus. So cannot wait to see what his future is. Maybe the timing. Maybe this leads to an NFL camp opportunity. Who knows? But
0: yeah,
1: really cool deal. And I don't care if he's not even playing UFL football. Jonah Dolmus has an open invite to this show anytime he wants it. He's a cool dude. So right now he's in Texas. I'm not sure what he's doing in Texas, but we'll catch up with him in Texas as he flies to Columbus later on this week for their Sunday game, and kind of catch up with one of our all-time favorites.
0: Yeah, Jonah Dolmus. We're doing a pretty good job, I think, with guests coming on this week. We'll have Khalil Shakir again, Prater, a little bit later on the show this week. They get closer to the Khalil Shakir Shaq Fest event that he's got coming into town. So we'll do that in Rock Jocks and Pop Culture. Yep, we qualified one on Friday. Another gentleman going to the Tournament of Champions. That is now four on the list, I believe, guys. And maybe we qualify another one today. Now, Prater, it's okay if they don't qualify for the Tournament of Champions, because even if they get two questions correct, pretty good prize this week, too. One of your favorite spots. How about Goldie's?
2: Nice.
0: Stepping up.
2: Nice.
0: Goldie's gift cards this week for Rock Jocks and Pop Culture. And if you can think of a team that, let's say they fired their coach during the year and still ended up winning a championship, whatever sport it was, whatever championship it was, what's in your head right now? Are we going to see that again? Got some good stuff for you guys. But first, it's weekend winners and it's weekend losers. Long weekend, so a lot to pick apart with this one. He's Prater, I'm Johnny. Prater on the ball game, KTIK the Ticket.
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1: 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Let's roll! 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
3: 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Mike Prater, who won your weekend? 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
4: There's a little slice of land down here in northwest Boise, right there between Chinden and Glenwood in the Boise River. It's 240 acres, and they call it Expo Idaho. It's unincorporated Ada County. It's not Garden City. It's not Boise. And on Saturday night, for about 4 hours, it was the most spectacular slice of minor sports heaven. The Boise Hawks and AC Boise Soccer guys, for the first time in history, right there on the same property at the same time, competing in sports. And I thought it was one of the cooler things that I had done in a long time. It's not the Super Bowl. There was no championships involved. It was minor league sports, and it was community-based and community-oriented. And I walked over to the soccer game and hung out a little bit before the game, hung out for the entire first half on a gorgeous Saturday night, and then walked down the street, walked across the parking lot, and went and watched the last 4.5 innings of the Boise Hawks game. Guys, I went by myself. I just kind of observed. I just kind of watched. I didn't take notes. I didn't take a phone. I didn't do anything, but just kind of walk around and just kind of soak it all in. What a gorgeous, beautiful night. And both these properties were able to handle probably more than, well, let's say roughly maybe 10,000 people on the same site. Both places have their own stadium. Both places have their own independent parking lot. And there was no issues whatsoever. And obviously, completely different atmospheres. Over at soccer, 7,000 people. The energy was crazy intense. Over at the Boise Hawks, maybe 2,000 people. And it was just a little bit sleepier. But there was no winners or no losers in this deal. And there's nobody that does it better or nobody that does it worse. It was just different, guys. And it was so cool. Soccer played at a pretty cool level. Baseball played at a cool level. Both the athletes on both sides getting paid decent amounts of money to do what they had to do, and crowds completely and totally engaged. So again, I don't think I want to sit here and judge one over the other. It's just different, and it's really cool that we now have this option to be able to do this. By the way, I will say this. If you're looking for energy, soccer's the place to go. I did buy a hot dog at both places. The Boise Hawks still kick ass when it comes to hot dogs. Way better than soccer hot dogs. So baseball, you still win that one. But unincorporated Ada County, 240 acres, you got it done, you pulled it off, and it was a spectacular Saturday night in Boise here, and it was really cool to see.
3: Did anybody follow along in Prater's footsteps, if you will? Not actually with him physically, but were you guys in that area of unincorporated King County on Saturday watching those two events just sizzle? At the same time, we'd love to read those stories too. Diamond Girls, weekend winners, Greg Frank.
5: Now I'm going to go to the major leagues for my weekend winner. How about Jacob Mizorowski? If you don't know the name, well, I can kind of understand that. He's a pitcher for the Milwaukee Brewers. But what he did over the weekend was, it's crazy how this is just becoming commonplace in Major League Baseball. He started over the weekend against the St. Louis Cardinals, and he recorded 8 pitches of at least 103 miles an hour or faster. That was just in the first inning. He hit triple digits 57 times in his start. That's 10 more pitches of 100 miles an hour or faster since the pitch tracking era started in 2008. This guy is throwing gas. a career-high 12 strikeouts, the first pitcher in baseball to get to 100 strikeouts this year, and he did not allow a hit in the outing until the sixth inning. And it's just been an amazing month of May for this guy. The National League Cy Young Award race is loaded with a bunch of arms, including Mizorowski. But just crazy to see how normal it feels like guys are throwing 100 miles an hour or faster, but even he seems to be throwing 100 miles an hour or harder at rates that are faster than anybody else in Major League Baseball right now. So when I saw those numbers, I thought, that's a pretty good weekend.
3: This is, I mean, every team, Greg, you know this better than I do, has five or six players within their system that are throwing 100 miles per hour now. And you asked, you know, Prater or us earlier about, hey, in 20, 25 years, where's, you know, what other sports are going to be in the Olympics? In 25 years, what are they going to be throwing? Is it going to be 110 then?
5: I mean, when does it stop? When does it stop?
3: And I wonder that about the 100-meter dash, too. Because it just keeps getting lower and lower and lower, guys. It's not like Secretariat, where her times, of his times, the racehorse, they're 50 years and no one's ever going to touch them. These keep getting broke, and I just wonder, we're just going to keep pushing it. Just one-tenth. When does it stop, Gregor?
5: Yeah, I that's a great question. I'd love to look into the future and find that answer, because right now we are in an era of three true outcomes: walk, strikeout, and home run. And just what happens when the ball is in play is becoming more and more irrelevant, which is kind of sad.
3: Sure.
5: But at the same time, if you want to watch balls get hit far and you want to watch pitchers record a lot of strikeouts, then this is the game for you.
3: All right, my weekend winner, guys. And you know these guys are happy because they'll tell you all about it. And every time I go to social media or turn on my radio or television, I hear somebody talking about how they're this huge Knicks fan. New York Knicks. And, you know, they've never experienced this. And, oh, my gosh, it's the greatest thing ever. And I want to just hate on them, but I'm not going to. And they certainly won the weekend. Nobody had a better Memorial weekend than the Knicks fan. You get a win on Saturday. You go into the weekend up 2-0 in the Eastern Conference Finals with two games to play in Cleveland. You don't know what's going to happen. You win Saturday to go up 3-0. Great. You're pretty much going to win the series up 3-0. It's just, when are you going to finish them off? Well, yesterday on Memorial Day, the Knicks, I mean, they just went into Cleveland. I mean, that was so James Harden, if you will. It's just, they didn't even fight. They didn't even compete. The Knicks win, and Knicks fans are partying like it's 1999, because that's the last Knicks team to ever go to a finals. And you'll hear a lot about the 99 Knicks a lot moving forward, guys, these next couple weeks. Chris Childs was on that team, but I was looking that team up today, and I saw that that team's youngest player, oh, eras have changed. Their youngest player was 24 years old. NBA now, you probably have half your team 24 and under. That's my winner, though. Knick fan, congratulations. Heck of a weekend for you guys. Losers, Prater, who lost your weekend, bud?
4: You know, I love the NHL. The National Hockey League does it for me, especially this time of year. The National Hockey League entertained me over the weekend, but it was absolutely 100% a big, big loser over the weekend, and I think it's going to get worse, guys. Partly because of what Johnny just said, but the NHL lost this weekend because the Vegas Golden Knights and the Carolina Hurricanes are dominating their series, and it couldn't be a worse scenario for the National Hockey League. The Las Vegas Golden Knights are the most hated team in the NHL. The Carolina Hurricanes are the most boring team in the NHL. And this is a league that could have gotten the Montreal Canadiens versus the Colorado Avalanche. Even if the Colorado Avalanche were in the Stanley Cup Final, and there's still a fighting chance, there's no way that this thing is over. That would have been good because they're dominant. They're coming from a good market. It's a sexy hockey market with sexy, sexy stars, big time stars, two of the biggest in the history of hockey. And it would have worked. And certainly a Montreal Canadiens story would have worked. The NHL could have competed with the NBA. Now the NBA has got the New York Knicks. And on the other side, they got two of the biggest stars in the league, SGA, the MVP, and Wemby. One of those two is going to be playing the New York Knicks. That's a slam dunk home run for the NBA. The NHL, if status quo continues, is going to serve up the Vegas Golden Knights and the Carolina Hurricanes, and it's going to be one of the least watched, most lowly anticipated Stanley Cup Finals in a long, long time, especially when compared to the NBA. This is not how Gary Bettman drew it up. The NHL, big-time loser this weekend.
3: Greg Frank, loser. Who you got over there?
5: Yeah, well, I'm just going to kind of play off of you. You talked about the good in that NBA Eastern Conference Finals. The Cleveland Cavaliers did not exactly go out with class over the weekend. I am very pro-analytics in sports. I think it's good to have information. It's good to look deeper than the box score, but there's certainly lines that you just can't cross, and Kenny Atkinson certainly did that after Game 3, which Cleveland lost. Of course, the Cavs got swept, but after Game 3, he says, well, analytically, we're up 2-1 in the series, despite being down 3-0. And we heard a little bit of this from our neighbors to the north after the United States won the gold medal game in hockey. All the Canadians were looking at all the advanced stats that said that Canada drastically outplayed the U.S. in the game and deserved to win. And like I said, I'm pro analytics in sports, but we need to still value the final score at the end of the day. And in this case, the Knicks just boat raced to the Cavs. And it didn't just stop with Kenny Atkinson's comment about how the Cavs were up analytically 2-1 after three games. James Harden, you kind of hinted at a little bit there, saying that the Cavs were still the better team, even though they just didn't show that in the series. Well, if you're not going to show it in the series, then how can I even still believe that you're the better team? So just kind of some real sour grapes from Cleveland and the Knicks, obviously, off to the finals.
3: My weekend loser, guys, David Malukas. Poor guy. David Malukas finished second in the Indy 500, and he was the closest second-place finisher in the 110-year history of the Indy 500. 0.043. That was the previous record. Now 0.0233. Nobody came closer to winning the Indy 500 without winning the Indy 500 is David Malukas. And dang it, last year he finished second also. Tough weekend. By the way, our boy Stingray Rob, 22nd place, I believe I wrote down in the Indy 500 as well. There are your weekend winners, and there are your weekend losers. Keep texting yours, who won, who lost your weekend on Prater in the ball game. We got another college football quarterback coming down to the courtroom to see if his eligibility is or isn't. We got news coming up in Beeler. Memorable moments to remember in the Mountain West for Boise State. That is on Bronco Focus. We're Prater in the ballgame on KTIK, The Ticket.
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7: 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Okay, let's begin with some college football news that broke shortly before we jumped on the air. Brendan Sorsby, the quarterback who has most recently played at Texas Tech, had his request for reinstatement denied by the NCAA. I suppose that comes as no surprise. Sorsby, of course, is the quarterback who went through the gambling problems with the NCAA. We've had quite a few of these stories. Sorsby did, however, complete a 35-day rehab program for his gambling addiction. And is now trying to get back on the field for Texas Tech in the fall. But the NCAA obviously trying to dig its toes in and deny him eligibility for this coming fall. A court date is set for Monday, June 1st. And guys, like as per usual, it seems like in college athletics, yet another eligibility matter ending up in the courts. It seems like you got to be just as much of an attorney as you do have to be a sports fan to keep up with who can and can't play college football these days.
8: So he thinks he should still be allowed to play, you know, when he was caught gambling, you know, thousands of times, however he was doing it, whatever sports he was doing it on. Whether it was just here or there, little things like, I wouldn't trust this guy. I hope he's fixed his gambling problem, but you know, the gambling is an addiction. It's a problem for a reason because it happens and it affects people and it can be really, really serious. And hopefully he found the help he needed. He's never going to do it again, and he can get back to playing football where some boosters can pay him, oh, I don't know, probably about $4 or $5 million to be a starting quarterback in college football this year. Great. Love it.
7: I do think that's a good point, too, with the way the game is trending with, obviously, quarterbacks, particularly at Power 4 programs, getting paid what they're getting paid. I would agree with you that it would be nice to see him not win, honestly, because you know, by win, I mean win in the courts and get another year, because it's almost like, what are the repercussions of your actions at a certain point? If you're able to then just go back and make whatever the Texas Tech quarterback would make and
8: a lot.
7: Keep playing football.
8: That's a lot.
7: Yeah. Okay, well, up in the NFL, whether or not this was much of a story or not, it has since been taken care of. Lamar Jackson is back at Baltimore Ravens OTAs. This was one of the nuggets that came out of OTAs today, as he was not there last week. Jesse Minter, the new coach for the Ravens, had communicated that it would only be a few days and he's expected to be back soon. And that is the case. So it seems like a lot of the Lamar Ravens beef, at least the Ravens I think are hoping, is over now that John Harbaugh isn't there anymore. I don't think that those two got along. And Jesse Minter obviously has some ties to the Harbaugh family, but nevertheless, Lamar Jackson back at Ravens OTAs. So would like to think they're able to move forward with less drama between their quarterback and their management team this year.
8: How are you guys feeling about Lamar this year? I mean, is there pressure on him or no? I mean, he's already set. He's making what he's making every year. He is who he is. Who cares at this point? There's no pressure. Or, I mean, he has a career 3-5 playoff record. Is he going to go on a run one of these years in the playoffs? Or is he going to retire with a couple of MVPs? Great. A transcendent talent, rushing for 1,000 yards multiple times at a quarterback. Lovely. But, I mean, 3-5 in the playoffs. When's it going to happen?
7: Yeah, that's a good point. I do feel like he's one of those guys that, well, what are we going to do if we're the Ravens? And, you know, is the grass greener on the other side if we move off of him? But then we're kind of singing the same tune every January about a poor performance in the postseason, or, you know, him being unable to beat teams from the pocket with his arm. So see what happens this year with a new coach in, obviously, a division that is always competitive. Although last year it didn't take a whole lot to win the AFC North. See what happens for Lamar in Charm City with just his second NFL head coach in almost a decade of service in the National Football League. And I mentioned the Cleveland Cavaliers in my weekend loser. Kenny Atkinson will be back next season. That was a conversation. I think anytime you bow out in such embarrassing fashion, and we have seen a few teams in the NBA go out with not a whole lot to hang their heads on, we'll leave it at that. It does raise questions about the brass and the management team, and if there could be greater changes at stake heading into the offseason. Well, at least with the head coach Atkinson back with the Cavs. So not the best ending to their season, but still it was the first conference finals trip for Cleveland since 2018 when LeBron James was still playing on Lake Erie.
8: Yeah, I mean, you want to say, hey, great season, we did this and we haven't done that in a long time. But when it ends the way that ended, I think it's tough to even celebrate not ultimately getting where you want to go when it ends like that, Greg. And pretty interesting to think, though, with the coaches, because we're going to go here next hour. You know, teams that did, you know, see the writing on the wall, or at least come to the senses that we're not going to win a title with this coach. And we don't care if we're in a season. We don't care if we're almost done with a season. We're going to make the switch anyway. We've seen more than you think teams be able to actually get better after making that decision. And one of those teams is still playing right now, where we're going to talk about a little bit later, guys. Good stuff.
7: There we go. That's a look at the news brought to you by Hillcrest Floral.
8: All right, Greg. How about Bob Beeler with the Boise State Broncos officially moving to the Pac-12 on July 1st. Bob's looking back this week. Quarterbacks, running backs, wide receivers who played in the 15 seasons of the Mountain West in which Bob broadcasted for. He's taking a look at quarterbacks and is picked for the most memorable passing game in that time frame. Going to be a good Bronco focus this week, guys, with Bob Beeler and Jaron Moore. Optimist Football, the rise of flag football. We're talking about that a little bit later as well on Idaho Sports Talk.
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1: All right, Bob's looking back this week. All 15 seasons Bob spent as the play-by-play broadcaster of Boise State in the Mountain West. Well, it all comes to an end this week on Bronco Focus, Bob, because you're going down memory lane with the Broncos in this league and starting out today with a pretty important position.
2: And we'll start, take a look at the quarterback position. And again, Boise State in the Mountain West for 15 seasons. So it goes back to 2011. Boise State's first year in the Mountain West, Kellen Moore was the senior quarterback. In total in the 15 seasons, 14 different quarterbacks in 15 years started at least one game. Brett Rippon started the most with 49, Hank Bachmeier with 29, Maddox Madsen with 26, Green with 22, Southwick and Hedrick each started 20 games, Kellen Moore started 13, and then Jalen Henderson with 4, Finley and Cutforth with 3 each, Jack Sears, Chase Cord with 2 each, and Montel Kozar and C.J. Tiller with 1 each. So that is your quarterback list for Boise State. One thing that I want to say about Boise State quarterbacks, the last two Fiesta Bowls that they have played in, my biggest quarterback take is I don't know if Boise State would have played in either of them if the starting quarterback in the year they went didn't start half the season the year before. In 14, Hedrick took over for Southwick, gained valuable experience. And in 23, Madsen got a lot of playing time for Green, and I think Boise State was by far better off in the year they went because they had to use a second quarterback the year before. My four most memorable, and again, this is my most memorable. Johnny, you may have a different game. Prater, you may have a different game. But my four most memorable quarterback games in the Mountain West all took place on the road. For Kellen Moore, my most memorable game that season was maybe a near-perfect game, and maybe that's why I didn't pick it. He was 26 of 30 at Colorado State for 87%, 338 yards, 4 touchdowns, no interception. The win was 63-13. Everybody had a big game. They passed for 365. They ran for 383. So maybe I am hurting Kellen because everybody had a perfect game. For my most memorable Hank Bachmeier game was his first at Florida State. That was in 2019. The Broncos came from behind to win 36-31. He was 30 of 51 for 59%, threw for 407 yards, 1 touchdown, 1 interception. Not my most memorable game. What about Jack Sears at Air Force? One of his two starts, the COVID year. Hank had COVID. Boise State wins 49-30. And he had almost a perfect game, 17 of 20 for 280 yards, 3 touchdowns, and no interceptions. Didn't pick that one either. The game I picked was Brett Rippon's first start at Virginia. It was week 4 in 2015. He had lost out the starting job to Ryan Finley, and at least in my mind, I was questioning how good a true freshman Brett Rippon could be. He went 24 of 35, 69%, threw for 321, had 3 touchdowns, no interceptions, and he completed passes every which way, getting short passes to long, and here were a couple of them.
3: Rippon in the shotgun. Quick throw left side to McNichols. Caught it at the 15. Some blocks and will score. Boise State executes the screen pass right a couple times. Now the screen pass left. McNichols is into the end zone again. And it's 23-7 Broncos.
2: Again, a very big lead for the Broncos early. Rippon doing extremely well. And then would find Thomas Spurbeck for a long one to really seal it up.
3: Rippon got hit, knocked down, but delivers a strike to Spurbeck, and Rippon from his back throws a touchdown. He and Spurbeck hook up for a 64-yard touchdown strike, and it's now 55-14.
2: Again, a lot of great quarterback play, guys, for Boise State over the years. Plays from games from one guy like Jack Sears only had 2 starts. The next one, I don't think he survived the first quarter. Kellen Moore as a senior, And then we look also at Hank Bachmeier in his first game. But to me, I'm giving the nod to Brett Rypien.

0: because that started a streak of 49 starts, and I thought it was a game that I wasn't sure how he was going to do, and he excelled.
1: He did excel, and those are good lists. That's good memory lane, Bob. But I thought for some reason you might pick Hank Bachmeier, Hurricane Hank at Florida State.
0: Tough call.
1: That is a tough call. That's a very, very tough call. With all the stuff that was going on in terms of Hank and the Hurricane and moving the game and just the now, it certainly didn't lead to the success or the sustained success that Brett Rypien had, and that was a very, very powerful thing. But very, very cool list, Bob.
0: Again, we look at Boise State's quarterbacks. More quarterbacks started in the 15 seasons of the Mountain West than I would have thought. I would have thought the number would have been about 10. But again, when you look at Boise State's quarterbacks over the years, only one of the 4 years of Kellen Moore counts for the Mountain West.
2: Yeah.
1: And you said it was 13, right? Or did you say 13?
0: 14 quarterbacks in 15 years.
1: 14 in 15 years, okay.
2: That's good, Bob. In the quarterback play you were talking about as well, you know, those players having to get a little bit of experience the year before being the guy helping. And I wanted to ask you this. Do you think Brett Rypien doesn't maybe get talked about enough just because, let's say, maybe they didn't make a BCS or a New Year's Six bowl game in his era? Because it feels like he comes up on this show all the time, whenever you're talking about an all-time list anywhere, Brett Rypien's like right at the top of the list below, of course, Kellen, and then maybe one other guy in most instances, Bob.
0: I think you're right. I think the fact that they did not have that signature bowl game for him to be able to kind of look back on and kind of remember or see highlights of. But, you know, you look at what Boise State was able to do. There was a stretch, you know, where it was Moore and then, you know, Joe Southwick, I guess, for a year and a half. Hedrick was in there for a year and a half. And then for the most part after that, Rypien was there for four seasons. Boise State was able to get some quarterbacks, you know, during the years. If you think about it, last year being one of them, where they're able to have some winning seasons and some championship years where they finessed it with more than one quarterback. Jalen Henderson comes to mind in a season where Hank Bachmeier was hurt, where Henderson started four games and Boise State was able to win the Mountain West. Quite frankly, I thought he deserved to start the bowl game. They brought Hank Bachmeier back, and it was a disaster against Washington, but I thought that they should have gone with Henderson in that game. Not saying they would have won.
1: The backups on your list in terms of the memorable stuff, the Jack Sears doing his thing, and so many others doing their thing and coming in. And it's pretty cool in terms of the list. And you think, oh, that backup came in and did a nice Jack Sears. The one game, that's a great point. And 17 to 21, I think that's what you said. I'll never forget that game. That was really fun. So there's not only is that an impressive list of starters, that's a pretty fun list of backups who got starting opportunities and really shined at the right time.
0: Well, and you mentioned Sears. That was when we couldn't go to practice. It was in the COVID year. There were no fans in the stands at Air Force. I was fortunate to be in the stands. All of a sudden, we get told before the game, no Hank Bachmeier. He's not even with the team, and it's going to be Jack Sears starting, and then
2: one of the great quarterbacked games statistically in the history of a school that's had excellent quarterback play. I mean, that was the Sears game. I remember the first play of that game. It was a play action deep pass to C.T. Thomas, and they never looked back. And that's one of the biggest what ifs for Prater and I is if Jack wouldn't have got the concussion the following week and what would have happened there with Hank. Jack had another year. He just gave it up. Remember, Prater, he had another year to use. He's like, I'm good. I'm just going to go. I don't know what he's doing these days. Probably something fairly well, but yeah, that was a good one, too.
1: I was told he spent that next football season skiing in Montana.
2: Oh, yeah, okay. Sounds pretty good there. And also, Bob, the balance you mentioned in the Kellen year, like that was the thing about those offenses is, you know, you think, oh, they threw for 350 yards. Wow. Yeah. Well, they ran for 380. Like they just, the balance, you didn't know they could beat you any way they needed to beat you. And for a defense to, you know, to have to deal with that type of balance where you can't get a head start, if you will. There's no guessing game here. You know, you don't know if they were going to throw or run. And that's true. The essence of how great those Kellen and Chris Peterson offenses were for me was the balance.
0: My favorite position tomorrow, we're going to talk about tailbacks. And Boise State has had so many great ones. And this is tough to get it down to three or four games. The one thing I will say, I don't know that I'm going to let anybody have more than one game on my list of memorable. But Boise State has had a lot of great tailbacks, and I'm looking forward to talking running backs tomorrow.
2: That's a crazy one, man. That's probably the best position offensively Boise State has had since being in the Mountain West. What would you guys say to that? Good stuff. There's Bronco Focus, the rise, and it's a big rise. Girls flag varsity football, flag football in the Olympics, the NFL incorporating flag football to major power conference football as well. Yep, Prater in the ballgame, that's where we're going next on Idaho Sports Talk.
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1: Let's talk about the health. How about football? The health of youth, of junior, of flag football in the state of Idaho. And no one keeps a closer tab on this than Jaron Moore, our guest on the Taco Bell Hotline. He is the president of Optimist Youth Football here in the Treasure Valley. Appreciate your time. Feels like we do this about once a year with you, Jaron, just finding out all the good news out there regarding a sport that we love. Welcome back, Jaron. How you doing over there?
2: Doing well. Thank you guys for having me. It's always enjoyable to visit with you.
1: Yeah, it is. The rise of flag football from your perspective, NFL, Olympics, major college, Idaho, high school, youth level. Tell our listeners what you've seen studying it as closely as you have, just the rise of the becoming its own sport, flag football.
2: Well, flag football is just exploding, and not so much, it is for boys, of course, and at that level, but the biggest growth and the most excitement that we've seen is in the all-girls side of it. We started our all-girls flag program in 2024. We started off with 61 girls, and we just finished our spring season for 2026, and we had 171 young ladies.
1: Wow. 61 to 171, that number. What's the biggest positive or most big thing, or the biggest thing that you've noticed from that jump, the 61 to 171, just the youth participation of girls flag football in this valley, Jaron? What stood out there most in that regard?
2: Well, the young ladies love to play flag, but as they get older, they don't like intermixing as much with the boys, at least most of them. And the all-girls was going to be an Olympic sport. So we made it our job to figure out how to put that out there and give these girls a chance. And then this year, this spring, for the first time, we were able to reach the high school age. And that's where it starts really getting to see the talent and the fun. We had 41 girls playing high school flag football for the first time.
3: Jaron Moore is the president of Optimist Youth Football, and we're having a conversation about flag football and the rise in this country of flag football. And, Jaron, I kind of wanted to take a step back more on the Idaho situation because we got a bunch of questions. We're trying to learn about this. But where did this whole popularity start? Where did the ground started bubbling up from the water? Was this the Olympic announcement for Los Angeles? And, again, flag football is coming to the Olympics in 2028 in Los Angeles. The NFL is involved. The NFL has given permission for its players to play. And as a matter of fact, they even rearranged the schedule so it would accommodate some of these NFL guys. Is that where it started, or was it before then, Jaron?
2: It was before then. Actually, Mike, once we decided we wanted to add it, I started doing a ton of research. And outside of the United States, it's huge. Currently, there's probably 19 to 20 million women playing flag football in the world. It's huge. Canada, Mexico, China, UK. We actually brought in a coach this spring to do a clinic for us, who is a national coach. He does it for the Virgin Islands. He did it for Mexico. He did it for so many of these places. Last year, the world championship for women's flag football was played in China.
3: That is crazy. I had no idea. And so, you know, when it comes to Los Angeles and the Olympics, it's a one-time deal. And obviously, the Olympics have this standard where this sport has to be offered in a certain percentage of countries. You're telling me that does flag football have a chance to become a permanent Olympic sport because of its popularity in this planet?
2: I truly believe it does, Mike. Right now, today, if you look inside the United States, there's probably somewhere between 600,000 young ladies ages 6 to 17 playing flag football in the United States.
3: What about the NFL then? The NFL, because it's put its muscle behind this, and they are so invested in this. They have boys' leagues, they have girls' leagues, and they are marketing and pushing and promoting this like crazy. And that's been a big part of it, even allowing its own players to go into the Olympics if they want. What is the muscle from the NFL, what does that mean in terms of the movement of flag football?
2: Well, what it does is it shows there's a place to go. Last I was notified, and we have some good contacts through the Seattle Seahawks, The NFL is investing close to $32 million to start a semi-professional women's and men's flag league. And they're requiring all their clubs in the cities that they serve to be active in the community and to be trying to grow both programs. But they're really focused on the women's. It's a growing market. It's unbelievable, the passion and the fun. And the women, they're so much fun to watch. It's unbelievable.
1: Jaron Moore, president of Optimist Youth Football here in the Treasure Valley. Okay, well, if this is going to work, if, you know, and they're playing, you know, at the varsity level now here in Idaho, high school club sport, how will this best suit Idaho high schools? Is it a fall? Is it in the spring? Well, there's certain, you know, 5-on-5, 7-on-7. You follow this, Jaron. How can this best suit us here in the Treasure Valley, where maybe we can, you know, Friday night lights, Thursday night lights, whenever it is, go watch girls varsity high school football?
2: Well, the problem becomes, and this is where we jumped in. Right now, it's a club sport from most of the states. In January, 18 states had it as a sanctioned sport. Today, the 1st of May, there were 23 states that sanctioned it and have a official state champion. Idaho's not one of them. And the pushback, and you can understand this, starting a new sport, putting it out there as a varsity sport, as a sanctioned state sport, draws young ladies away from other sports. So volleyball, soccer, fast pitch softball, lacrosse, which is growing. All those sports have young ladies who may leave that sport to come play football. So that creates a problem for athletic directors to find practice space, to find coaches, to find places. So they're taking their time. We started this 2 years ago, and we had some tremendous young ladies. But as we entered into 26, some of those young ladies had nowhere to go play. They had reached age 15, and our program up to then stopped at age 14. So we went out, we figured out, trust me, this was the hardest thing I think we ever did, was to figure out how to communicate with 17-year-old high school girls to try to get them into the sport. We ended up getting four teams. We're going to continue. This thing's going to explode at our level. And when the high schools are ready to take it in, we'll hand it over to them. But right now, we're playing under National Federation high school rules, just like the 23 states that have it. And we're setting the table for those girls to make a seamless transition to the high school level.
3: Congratulations to Centennial High. Last week won the high school varsity league championship here in the state of Idaho. Treasure Valley teams, Optimist Youth Football. You're hearing the story from Jaron Moore, president of Optimist Youth Football, which is running these leagues. Eventually, as you said, wrap that sucker into the high school season. And eventually, I can see it now, Jaron. Just like the conversations I was having with parents 20 years ago when my daughter was 1 year old. Get her into golf, get her into golf, get her into golf. And now they're all saying, get her into flag football, because there are college scholarships. And the NCAA came out last week. They made it an official sanctioned sport. If they hit the right numbers, they're going to hit the right numbers, because, as you said, this sport is exploding. They're going to have a championship in 28. Nebraska's already on board. What kind of conversations are you hearing from parents about this is the start of a new scholarship movement for young girls who want to go off and compete in sports in college?
2: Mike, I can tell you, I've been doing this, you know, I've been involved in this program since 1978, and it's been fun to have parents who go out of their way to come up and say, thank you. You've created an opportunity for my daughter, and someplace where she can do things that we didn't think were going to be possible. And they're very appreciative. They like the opportunity. They see it as another avenue for their girls to have an experience that they wouldn't have had. And so it's been fun for us. It's what we do. We're a football program. We're a nonprofit, so we're not making money on this. We're doing this to give opportunities to people to continue in a sport and to get all the good things that come out of sport.
1: Jaron, you mentioned the first year you guys at Optimist had girls flag football. You had 61 participants, and then I believe you just wrapped up a season with 171. That's well over a 100% increase. What are your goals moving forward? Ultimately, how many girls do you think in that level, in that league, can you guys get playing a sport that they're now loving, flag football?
2: Well, we did it. We think we did it the right way. We learned, we talked, we listened. We started off, we now have four age groups. We take girls 8 to 9, and then we have another league 10 to 11, and another league 12 to 14. And this year we have 15 to 17. So we've created a pipeline for these young ladies. In our 12 to 14 this same season we just finished, we had almost 70 girls playing in that league alone. Mm. So we're filling the pipeline to come up. We think that we had a young lady driving all the way from Skyview in Nampa to practice with a team here in Boise to play this last spring in the high school league. That's how some of these young ladies want to play. So we think we're going to grow. Our goal, we think we'll have 8 high schools in the next season, and we'd like to have a team at every high school and have a league, and that'll open the door for the next level, which would be going to a sanctioned sport.
3: How fast, and maybe this is unfair because this is mostly a high school, Idaho high school sanctioned question, but how fast can this grow throughout the state of Idaho? Because I would imagine now, as you just said, every team is right here in the Treasure Valley. Let's get some growth going inside the Treasure Valley. Once that happens, there's going to be growth outside the Treasure Valley. How fast can this grow throughout the state?
2: Well, it's not isolated to just us. If you go to eastern Idaho, there's some stuff there. There's some stuff in northern Idaho. Similar to what we've done in that a club or a group of parents get together and started it, we just happen to, do a better, not a better job. I don't even want to say it that way. We know how to get out there. We have a facility. We brought them in. One of our teams was from Middleton. And I have to tell you, they had some of the most athletic young ladies playing. It was fun to watch. It's just going to go crazy, and it's going to grow from here out. We know there's ladies in Nampa, the entire valley. We had all the high schools had at least one player on them. Our goal now is to go back and have each high school have a team. Centennial was the only high school that had every girl on their team for us this year came from Centennial High, and it showed by winning the championship.
3: Nice. I like that. Congrats to the Patriots one more time. I got a delicate, weird question for you here, Jaron, so be careful. Tread lightly on this one. But are these girls mean? Because I've seen competitive girls, and they're mean sometimes, man. Yeah. They get after it. I know guys can be out there and be jerks, but sometimes these girls take it pretty darn serious, man, and they get mean and scary, and I get intimidated. You had to see some of that, right?
2: We saw a little, but I will tell you, and I say this without any hesitation, Mike, for the most part, the level of sportsmanship, the care for an opponent, the ability to put their hand out and give them a hand up, the nature of flag, you pull the flag, you got to go up and find them and hand them their flag back.
3: Oh.
2: So that kind of lends itself to some of that. But on the other side, Mike, I can tell you, and this includes all the tackle I've been around and everything else, some dads can be tough, but there is nothing like mama bear being upset.
3: Yeah.
2: The moms are the toughest to deal with and the most dangerous. But the young ladies have done real well so far.
3: I got another weird question here. And this is an interview about flag football and mostly about girls. And there's just four old white dudes doing this interview. And no offense, Greg, you're not old. I'll flat out admit it right now, guys. I don't think I've ever played flag football because up until college, through college and through my early Turkey Bowl days, it was dudes and tackle all the way through. I don't think I've ever strapped on flag football. I would imagine Johnny had a few drunken flag football games at Idaho. I don't know what the hell they do in the East with Greg and Jaron. There's no way in hell you've ever played flag football.
2: No, you know that.
3: So that's kind of, I mean, Johnny, you have?
1: I've played flag football in tournaments. I played flag football in intramurals. I played flag football in high school. We had a unit in PE where we would put the flags on. I played a lot of flag football growing up. I love it.
3: Greg?
4: I played it like it would be like a birthday party thing. Like you'd go to like an indoor sports center and a 10-year-old would be having a flag football party with, 15 of his friends from school.
3: Interesting.
1: Hey, how do we get the information? People are listening. They're sold. They want to sign their daughter up. They want to learn more about the rise of flag football in this country and in this valley in particular. Jaron Moore, send them somewhere. Where?
2: Come to www.optimistyouthfootball.com. That's our website. Our registration for the fall is open. Right now, we know we'll have the three 8 through 14 age groups for girls. We are taking registrations. If we get enough high school girls, we'll run a fall season. We don't think we will, but we're going to try like heck. It's also sign up for our flex flag, which is primarily a limited contact flag that mostly the boys are playing, and that's age group 6 through 13. And our tackle program is still going strong, and we're in middle registration for that. So, and we just got cheer back this year. So we've got the whole plate ready to go, and hopefully people will go to the website and find all the information they need, and we can get them signed up.
1: Well done, as always, Jaron Moore. Appreciate you.
2: Thank you, both of you. I appreciate it. You guys do a great job. It's good talking to you.
1: There he is, Jaron Moore, Taco Bell Hotline, guys. You might just say it's summer already, and we're not going to fault you for that, but the real summer kickoff is usually the Bi-Mart Country Bash. 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That's June 11th. Bi-Mart Country Bash, Gary Allen, Joe Nichols, one of the big summer events of the season. Get those tickets. Give us one instance of where a team fired its coach in a season and ended up winning a title. 208-424-9300. Who you got? Prater on the ball game. KTIK the ticket.
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5: 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Got reports of a couple different accidents. One westbound 94 just before Gowan. Supposedly the right lane is blocked there. Another one northbound Milwaukee beyond Fairview. Supposedly had some lane blockage there as well. Heavy and slow on the outbound connector. Cold through the Y. Really busy on westbound 94 Vista through the merge. Heavy traffic from 10 Mile to Gary.
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0: One of us is a Treasure Valley institution. The other is a vandal infiltrator who still can't explain what exactly a silver and gold mascot is supposed to be. We're back.
1: 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See if you can get invited to the Tournament of Champions. Congratulations, Raffy. You were able to qualify on Friday. Let's see if we get one today on Tuesday. So, the Vegas Golden Knights. How crazy is this? They fire Bruce Cassidy, who was a guest on this show, who won a Stanley Cup for them just a few years back, Mike Prater, your beloved Golden Knights. They bring in John Tortorella, a journeyman, won a cup before years ago. And my gosh, Prater, they're what, 11-2 in the playoffs? They were 7-0-1 the last eight games of the regular season or whatever they say in hockey. But Prater, this is crazy to think that they just brought in a coach and they're getting ready to go potentially to another Stanley Cup final, one win away. But maybe it's not quite as crazy as we were thinking, right?
3: No, there's a lot of stories out there, and the more you think about it, you guys can contribute your favorite ones. Late season firings that led to championships, and nobody knows or nobody's saying that Vegas is going to go off and win a championship. But, you know, they were, I think they were on the verge of being a 10th place team and not even making the playoffs. And then all of a sudden, Vegas fires Cassidy, as you said, eight games left in the regular season. Who fires a coach eight games left in the regular season when you're on the verge? Were they just desperately hoping for a quick spark to get into the playoffs?
1: Yeah,
3: there's no guarantee that Tortorella is coming back next year. So I don't know if this was an eight-day or an eight-game run, but something clicked, something worked, and now it looks like Vegas will end up playing in the Stanley Cup final, and we'll see how that plays out. And this late-season firings and the way it inspires change, there's some classic examples out there. There's some old examples out there. There's some really fun examples out there. But it's working in this particular case, and I think it's one of the tested times of sports. I mean, the New Jersey Devils did it in 2000. They did the same exact thing, and they won a Stanley Cup. And it's stories all over the place, including your favorite one, in NCAA tournament college basketball.
1: I always will remember Steve Fisher, one of my favorite coaches ever, and we all remember him for San Diego State and probably being the greatest basketball coach in Mountain West Conference history. And, you know, they fired Bill Frieder, who was the coach at Michigan at the time, right before the NCAA tournament for whatever reason he was going to leave. And they promoted Steve Fisher, and he ends up winning at the time the program until last month. It's only basketball national championship, and he was an interim. Yeah, they lefted the tag, and he got the gig and recruited the Fab Five, and the rest is history. But that, and then I had to, with a little bit of research, remember a few others, thinking, dang, no, it's not that rare. I'll never forget when Pat Riley had to call Stan Van Gundy with the Miami Heat team. This was Shaq and D. Wade Miami Heat. They won the title in 06. They were 11-10.
15: in their first 21 games with Stan Van Gundy. And Pat Riley was the GM and said, sorry, Stan, I'm going to make myself the coach. He did it. The Heat won the title that year. Riley got another ring. Shaq got another ring. Wade got his first ring. Finals MVP, became a megastar. And, you know, that team probably wouldn't have won it if Pat Riley didn't make that move. But he did, and that stood out to me. But that was with 21 games into the year, Prater.
3: Yeah, but
15: you still got a lot of meat on the bone. Your situation in Vegas, well, it's like there's 2 weeks left. Yeah, we're making a move. Crazy, but it's working.
3: I read a story today about that Stan Van Gundy and Pat Riley story, and there was a story on ESPN about the press conference, and they had a shared press conference where, you know, kind of promoting that this is a mutual thing, blah, blah, blah. And the reporters said, after the press conference, Pat Riley went and found a playbook because he had mentioned that he hadn't opened a playbook in like 10 years. And he goes, and Stan Van Gundy, he went home. it made me kind of laugh. Bob points out a couple of times in Major League Baseball, in the 1978 World Series, Billy Martin gets fired in July. Bob Lemon comes back 9.5 games behind. The Yankees win the World Series. Jeff Torberg was fired from the Marlins in 2003. Team starts 16-22. Here comes 72-year-old Jack McKeon, and they win a Major League Baseball World Series as well.
15: Yep.
3: Fisher, you talked about the NBA. A couple of times it's happened. In the NHL, the St. Louis Blues did it in 2019,
15: just
3: a couple years ago. It's happening twice now in the last 7 years in the NHL. They got rid of their coach. They were in dead last place in January. Here comes Craig Berube, and all of a sudden, we are family, and they're heading off to the Stanley Cup Championship there as well. So, and there is one small connection locally. It doesn't quite reach this level, but we all saw that tiny little spark when Spencer Danielson takes over for Andy Avalos. I don't think there was a fixable. They were trying to fix a culture locker room problem, not so much a competitive problem, because Andy Avalos got fired the next morning after a 28-point victory. But Spencer Danielson comes along, wins three games, wins a championship. He loses in the bowl game, so he didn't quite seal the deal. He won three out of four games, but we certainly saw a spark in college football. So we've named a lot of different sports here, ballgame. I don't think it's ever happened in your beloved NFL. Why? Why?
15: Okay, this has not happened in my beloved NFL typically, and I remember even one time kind of, but no, it's never happened in the NFL. And for example, when you fire a coach, when you sack a coach, usually during a season, it means that team's like 1-7 or 2-8. Like, they're not going to the playoffs, and you're just saying, hey, let's promote the coordinator, see what he can do in a month or two, and then we'll make the decision if we stick with him or if we open it and hire somebody else. But Rich Bisaccia, when the Raiders fired Gruden in the season because of everything that went on, Rich Bisaccia got the gig and took the Raiders to the playoffs. Ended up not getting the gig moving forward. The Raiders went wherever they went, but it's never happened in the NFL. And the only reason that was even close is because John Gruden wasn't fired for football reasons. He was fired for saying racist stuff in emails, that type of deal. So yeah, it can't happen in the NFL, Prater. I don't think it will. I mean, late in the season, I would be shocked if a team in the NFL is like, let's say, Prater, they are 7-7. So there's three games left. If you can win out, you're 10-7 and you can go to the playoffs. For a team to fire a head coach at that situation. And the crazy thing about hockey, Tortorella wasn't on staff. He wasn't in the building. They just called him wherever the hell he's living, Florida, said, come coach this team.
3: He was working for ESPN.
15: Okay, he was an analyst or whatever. Yeah. Like, in the NFL, they wouldn't do that. They would give the gig to a coordinator who's already in the building.
3: Yeah.
15: There's just too many moving parts. You're not going to bring somebody in mid-season. But I think the one that sticks out to me was and they won a title. And it was maybe the best finals ever. LeBron in 2016, the chase down block. David Blatt started that season as the head coach of the Cavaliers, and they gave it to Tyronn Lue later on in the year, and they won the championship there. So that's a big one. 2016 Cleveland Cavaliers, another champion, had two coaches. It was fairly early, I think, when they got rid of Blatt, though. What we're seeing in Vegas, the Steve Fisher thing, like, man, that is...
3: The Steve Fisher thing is the poster boy.
15: I mean, they fired him after the regular season ended, I believe. I mean, I don't think they played... Steve Fisher coached a regular season game that year at Michigan. He only coached postseason games. At least your boy Torts got, what, eight?
3: Eight games.
15: Regular season games? That's a tenth of the season, essentially? Wow.
3: They've played 23 games since then. They have gotten points in 19 of the 23 games, flat-out wins in 18 of the 23 games.
15: But you're watching every second of this. Why? What have you put together? Why is it working with the different coach, the voice?
3: He's changed the mindset a lot. He's taken a really, really good team that's always succeeded in the postseason, and they were struggling with a mindset. And I think he just created a sense of urgency, a culture in that locker room of let's get some crap done. And I think he did it in a way that probably Steve Fisher did it, in terms of, I'm not coming in to change the rules. I'm coming in to enhance what you guys already have. And I think that's very, very important. You can't have a midseason change. And, you know, because you know how Tortorella is. He's going to blow up everything and do it his way, because that's how he's done it his entire career.
15: With an F-bomb somewhere.
3: Yeah, I'm sure the F-bombs are still flying around. But in this particular case, he didn't change a single thing other than the mindset and the culture and building on it. So it's crazy what's happening. I'm not sure they're going to be able to complete the deal. All these stories we just talked about. I'd bring in Steve Fisher for my, if they can close out Colorado. I don't care if it's game 4, 5, 6, or 7. Bring in Steve Fisher for a little post-game prep talk before the Stanley Cup final.
15: Oh, he's such a good guy. He'd probably show up and do that too, and have a hockey dressing room in a bunch of laughs, man. That guy's cool.
4: You know, I think in listening to a lot of what you guys are talking about, I don't know when we'll next see this in another sport, but I do kind of feel like it's like the same 35, 40 guys coaching NHL teams, and there's only 32 of them. So I guess my point is we recycle so many of these coaches.
15: Yeah.
3: It NBA almost, is the same.
15: Yeah.
4: Excuse me?
3: NBA is the same.
4: NBA is the same. That is true. And I guess... You mentioned an example of the NBA of when it happened with Ty Lue, and obviously Ty Lue has had a few deep playoff runs with the Clippers as well. So I almost just feel like in sports where coaches get recycled, if you're a good coach and Tortorella is a good coach. I mean, you look at his tenure, most every one of his coaching stops, you know, he had that one blip in Vancouver where he was only there for 1 year, but he's there for 4 or 5 years, and you know, I know the Stanley Cup was a long time ago that he won in Tampa, but if you're a good coach, you're a good coach, and sometimes you'll overstay your welcome, and it's just time for the whole new voice thing, and the way that he kind of, you know, cracks the whip, I think that really is good to ignite that short-term spark that we've seen with the Golden Knights, and I think that at the end of the day, when coaches get recycled like this, it's often going to leave one or two good ones on the outside looking in for one reason or another. He happened to be one that comes in with a franchise that is never afraid to make changes. I mean, they make a lot of trades. They always go big.
15: Them last week.
4: I did.
15: Yeah, when Prater
4: exactly.
15: Was gone.
4: So it almost feels like a perfect match here with a coach that's going to be a hard ass, with an organization that's going to make a bunch of moves and make a bunch of trades. No player should feel safe there. And I think sometimes that brings out the best in players.
15: If they sweep the Avs, holy shnikes, man. Good stuff. Keep these texts coming in. Let me just say one thing to Greg real quick. Don Mattingly, you're in the midst of this right now,
4: yeah,
15: Philly
4: hopefully.
15: Fan.
4: Hopefully. Yeah, got to the World Series in 2022 with Rob Thompson, who was a midseason change for Joe Girardi. So, Phillies have been playing. Last week wasn't so good at home, but a nice win yesterday in San Diego.
15: All right, let's pump some life back into a college football regional rivalry that just needs to be. We got news coming up. Prater on the Ball Game, KTIK, The Ticket.
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4: 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All right, guys. Well, I've always felt like college football is at its best when we can preserve regional rivalries, particularly in-state rivalries, and one not too far from us here in Boise will have a new phase. We'll see if it goes well into the 2030s, but at least for the rest of the 2020s and the first portion of the 2030s, the Civil War lives on between Oregon and Oregon State. The schools have agreed to a home and home with games in Eugene in the 2029 and 2031 seasons, and the 2028 and 2032 seasons will feature games in Corvallis. So obviously this thing starting for the 2028 season at Oregon State, still got to wait a couple years before we see this game again, but once they do, it's a 4-game series spread out over 5 years. That's right, there's no game in 2030, but 28 and 32 at Oregon State, 29 and 31 at Oregon. What do we think? Civil War gets some new life.
15: You know what? Thank you to the Ducks. First off, just thank you for the Ducks for doing this. They really do own the power in this series now, and that might suck for Beaver fans, but it's true. Not only that, but the Ducks agreed to a home and home. They're going to Reser. I know that's a really big deal for them, and make it a true home and home. That's what got in the way of Boise State and Idaho keeping to keep the rivalry going when Boise State went Mountain West and Idaho stayed in the WAC. Boise State stopped because they weren't going to go to the Kibbe anymore. Totally understand. They don't want to play in a 15,000-seat stadium. We've outgrown that, and you guys are punks, too. So screw you. I love that the Ducks, Prater, are saying, no, we'll do it, home and home. Hopefully this thing will still be competitive. That, I don't know. The two programs, this might turn into, you know, Oregon might as well be playing Portland State that week versus Oregon State. I hope that's not the case, but I love that the Civil War is going to keep going.
3: Yeah, at least it's back, and they're going to be gone for 2 years this year and next year, and that sucks, but that's okay. At least we got it back, and I'm not sure it's ever going to be competitive again, but I'm not sure that, at least initially, it doesn't matter. We'll see how uncompetitive it is. I think those last three games that they played were just gross, lopsided football games that nobody wants to see. So, you know, that's not going to give you leverage to build on the future. So this is an important time for Oregon State to go out there and try to compete. But you're right. At least the Oregon Ducks were willing to do it. At least they got it done. Nicely done, everybody. Keep the traditions alive in college football.
4: Well, maybe we'll see Oregon and Oregon State in another sport pretty soon. That's because the NCAA baseball bracket was recently released, and we have three regional teams all in the Eugene regional. The Oregon Ducks, obviously the host team there, they will open play on Friday against Yale, and then a couple other regional teams in this portion of the baseball bracket. Washington State and Oregon State will square off in the afternoon. The Ducks being the host team, they get a night game on Friday, but Washington State and Oregon State, they'll be going off in the afternoon. And so a chance for perhaps Oregon and Oregon State to square off on Saturday in the baseball tournament, as the this is a double elimination regional. As I said, Oregon and Yale, Washington and Washington State, the games in the Eugene regional, with the college baseball tournament getting underway on Friday. So another branch on the Oregon-Oregon State tree there, perhaps.
15: How fun's that going to be for college baseball fans in this region? I mean, Autzen gets a regional, Corvallis, Oregon State's going, Washington State, who I think will be the last, I mean, this is the last team wearing a Mountain West patch on any jersey this year. Go figure, it's going to be the Washington State Cougars who won the Mountain West baseball tournament to get in this thing.
3: And Oregon State is in the West Coast?
15: Independent.
3: They're independent. What about their future for both programs?
15: Yeah, both programs will be in the Pac-12. Baseball, which is cool. Oregon State and Washington State will be new conference rivals in the new Pac-12 baseball league.
3: And do we know who else is in that league?
15: And Oregon is in the Big Ten. I thought I heard six schools are playing baseball. I know one of them is Gonzaga.
4: That sounds right. Yeah.
15: Texas State has baseball. Oregon State, I don't think Colorado State does. San Diego State certainly does. So I think there's just enough where they're going to be able to have a baseball league. And the only reason this worked, think about it, Oregon State's independent, Washington State's in the Mountain West, and Oregon's in the Big Ten. Those three schools all playing, that's going to be such a fun baseball call. I hope it doesn't rain, and it probably will, but that's a really cool regional thing. I'm going to pay attention to that one.
4: And quickly, one other baseball note, the Boise Hawks continue their 12-game homestand to open the season. They went 4-2 last week against the Ogden Raptors, and now it's the Modesto Roadsters in town, 7:05 first pitch tonight, $5 Tuesday at Memorial Stadium, as the Boise

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1: 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Busy Tuesday afternoon commute that feels kind of like a Monday afternoon commute. Heavy and slow on the outbound connector, Curtis through the Y, westbound ID4. Big slowdown start just before the Orchard interchange, really sluggish to the merge. Heavy from the Y to 5 Mile. Busy conditions from the Eagle exit all the way to

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3: 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Corey in Wilder gets through today and will attempt to play for a gift card to Goldie's Breakfast Bistro and an invitation to the Tournament of Champions later on in the summer. Corey and

0: Wilder, welcome. How are you today?
1: Good, thanks, guys.
0: What are you up to, Cor?
1: I'm just on my way home.
0: All right, you're parked and everything, right?
1: Yes, sir.
0: All right, let's fire this up. You got three questions. You have two lifelines that you can use. Greg, Prater, myself. I am on the Rock this week. Greg, Frank is Jocks. Michael, Forrest, Prater is Pop Culture. Those who are asking your questions, use your lifelines wisely. I can't stress that enough, Corey. There's a winning path. You just got to use your lifelines accordingly in most cases. Corey, can we get this sucker going?
1: Let's do it.
0: All right. Jonah Dalmas, by the way, at the top of the hour will join us. Corey, start with The Rock. Here we go. Corey, this American singer-songwriter turns 62 years old today. A couple of his hit songs are titled Fly Away and It Ain't Over Until It's Over. Can you name this person, this American singer-songwriter, who's celebrating 62 today?
1: I cannot. Let me get Prater to help me.
0: Prater, he's 62.
2: Fly Away, and what was the other one?
0: It Ain't Over Till It's Over.
2: 62. What did you call him in the beginning?
0: He's just an American singer-songwriter. He's 62. It's his birthday. Oh, I do have another song here. I wrote down three. Let me read them all. Fly Away, It Ain't Over Till It's Over, Are You Gonna Go My Way?
2: Well, I'm almost positive Fly Away is a Lenny Kravitz song. The other two I don't recall, but Lenny Kravitz, there's no way he's 62. I gotta go. Fly Away is a big Lenny Kravitz song, but I mean, to me, Lenny Kravitz is always going to be 35 and hip and smart and smooth and sexy and all the above, so... I have a hard time believing Lenny Kravitz is 62, but that's his song, Fly Away, so that's really all I know, dude.
0: Corey?
1: Lenny Kravitz, final answer.
3: Thank you, Jesus, for the victory.
2: There's no way he's 62.
0: That's why I asked it. I saw his birthday today, and I said, what?
2: Holy crap.
0: Dude, he looks like he's 47 still, too.
2: No, I just said 35. I'm going with 35.
0: That guy is going to be... That guy's just universally cool, I think.
2: Wow. Well, he is.
0: I mean, what? I had no idea, man. Good stuff.
2: Wow.
0: Nice job, Prater. One for one. You're down to one lifeline, Corey. Greg, you are up with Jocks.
4: All right, here we go. We talked about it earlier in the show. The Vegas Golden Knights are attempting to advance to their third Stanley Cup final in the last nine seasons tonight if they can complete the sweep of Colorado in the West Final. In 2023, the Golden Knights became the fastest NHL expansion franchise to win the Stanley Cup, doing so in their sixth season of existence. There are three answers that I'm going to take here. You only need to give me one of them. Give me the fastest expansion franchise to win a championship in Major League Baseball, the Super Bowl era in the National Football League, or the National Basketball Association. I just need one of the three teams.
1: I'm fairly certain the Marlins did it the fastest in baseball. I'm going to save my lifeline and go Florida Marlins, final answer.
5: We got punked on the glass.
0: Oh, what? I thought that was it, too.
4: It's a very good guess. The answer for baseball was the Arizona Diamondbacks, doing so in their fourth season of existence. The Marlins won in their fifth season in existence in 1997. You didn't even make a stab at any of the other two sports. I understand you were confident with the Marlins. If I had given you a guess on NBA or the Super Bowl era, Corey, would you have had one?
1: Super Bowl, I probably would have went Tampa Bay.
4: You're in the right state. Super Bowl was
0: went Miami.
4: Super Bowl was the Miami Dolphins, 1972, the undefeated season. Their seventh season of existence. and the Milwaukee Bucks in 1971, just their third season of existence. I don't know if he was Lou Alcindor or Kareem. He was Lou Alcindor then, of course, with Oscar Robertson. So those were the three franchises we were looking at. There was a bit of a discrepancy here. Technically, the Baltimore Ravens are acknowledged as an expansion franchise, but I was not accepting them here because while they won the Super Bowl in their fifth season when relocating from Cleveland to Baltimore, they took all the Browns players with them. So I would not have accepted that.
0: Okay, I get what you're saying
4: Baltimore.
0: There.
4: But yeah, the answers were Arizona in baseball, Milwaukee in basketball, and Miami in football.
0: All right, tough. Sorry, Corey. Let's move on to pop culture. Mike Prater. Corey, you got one lifeline left. You can use it on Greg or myself. Prater, Ruck, I'm sorry, pop culture.
2: All right, bud, let's make this quick. We're running out of time, so I'm looking for a television show. I'm going to give you the first four names of four of the biggest stars. These are the characters, not the actors. Rebecca, Roy, Nathan, and Keeley. What TV show am I looking for?
1: One more time, I missed a part of that.
2: Rebecca, Roy, Nathan, and Keeley.
1: I don't know other than...
2: Very popular contemporary TV show.
1: I'm going to go with Mr. Franks.
0: Greg Frank.
4: Frank, no S on the end there.
2: Is that your final answer?
0: Wait.
4: He said he's using me as a lifeline.
2: Oh, okay, gotcha.
4: Give me the characters' names again.
2: Rebecca, Roy, Nathan, and Keeley.
4: Rebecca, Roy, Nathan, and Keeley. It's probably an old TV show.
2: No, I just said a very popular contemporary TV show.
4: I don't watch any contemporary TV shows, really. Yeah, I got nothing for you, unfortunately, on this one.
1: Temporary TV show.
2: 5 seconds.
1: I don't know either. 90210.
5: We got punked on the glass.
2: 90210. That was 35 years ago.
0: Beverly Hills 90210.
2: Ted Lasso.
0: Ah!
2: And Keeley.
4: Heard
2: probably,
4: of it, never seen it.
2: Keeley probably should have been the giveaway there, but.
0: Yeah. Ted Lasso. I appreciate the call. That is not going to work. 1 out of 3, Corey and Wilder. Hopefully you can call again next time. There's Rock Chalks and Pop Culture. Jonah Dolmus. What's life like being a UFL kicker? Let's talk to Jonah, our favorite kicker, next. Prater in the ballgame.
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5: 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The Pac-12 Mountain West settlement is yet to be revealed. Our two favorite West Coast college sports experts have slightly different estimates of what the dollar amount will be. But John Canzano and John Wilner agree that it will be less than half of the $155 million the Mountain West was seeking. Based on his sources, Canzano expects the number to be in the area of $70 million, while Wilner puts it close to $60 million. Wilner cites legal experts unaffiliated with the case who say the Pac-12 had a strong case that the $55 million in poaching fees was an antitrust violation. And precedent tells us exit fees usually settle for about 55 cents on the dollar. That would leave the Mountain West with $55 million from exit fees, and that's it. Best case scenario, says Wilner, is 60 mil. 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I'm Tom Scott. 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
8: 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Wet roadways because of some scattered showers that have moved through the Treasure Valley. Slow stuff in the outbound connector starting just after Curtis. Busy through the Y. Westbound I-84 pretty heavy from Orchard through the Merge. Busy conditions from the Flying Y all the way to the Garrity Interchange. Starting Monday, weather permitting, chip sealing begins in South Central Nampa and on select downtown Nampa streets.
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1: Prater in the ball game, KTIK, The Ticket, Idaho Sports Talk, Taco Bell Hotline, and Columbus Aviators place kicker, Jonah Dolmus. Man, that sounds good. And one of the great feel-good sports stories in recent memory here locally. And we hope it's just the beginning of a new professional story, with certainly Jonah Dolmus getting picked up in the United Football League and playing the last couple of weeks for the Columbus Aviators. We cannot wait to talk to him. And now we get to Jonah. Well, your boy's here, man. We can't wait to talk about this. Congrats, dude. Welcome back to Idaho Sports Talk.
2: Thank you guys so much. Happy to be on. Thanks for the opportunity again.
1: You're just not giving up, Jonah. It didn't work out the way we all wanted it. Right after your college career, to go right to the NFL, get into camp, win a gig, and kick for 20 years. But you stayed with it, Jonah. Talk about that. You could have easily hung him up. You're married. You actually have real life stuff. You kept this going. Talk about it.
2: Yeah, I mean, it's been a long journey up to this point, obviously. And, my mentality, I'm not going to give up, obviously. But my mentality is like, I need a shot somewhere before I even start thinking that far ahead. You know what I mean? So I'm glad I stuck with it, stuck around the right people that, you know, kept me confident and kept me motivated to continue this dream. And now we finally got an opportunity to kick the United Football League, so it's been great.
1: Well, we want to dive into the situation. We heard you have an agent, you've worked out at some kicking camps for the UFL, but an opportunity came up halfway, three quarters into the season. How did this opportunity come about? Fill us in how you became a Columbus Aviator.
2: Yeah, man, it was actually in Idaho Falls visiting family over there with my wife. And, you know, I get a text from Nick Novak, a guy that I've gone to, you know, a few showcases for now in San Diego, California. Went over there to his camps, won a UFL showcase, won a free agent showcase over there with him. So, you know, he's staying in contact with me and texted me one day and said, hey, I'm working for you. Might have opportunity here soon. And I'm like, great. Yeah, that sounds great. And then obviously that same night I get a text from one of the coaches from the Columbus Aviators saying, you ready to go, champ? And I'm like, absolutely. Just waiting for an opportunity. So long story short, yeah, I get the text message. And you know, the next couple days I'm, you know, finding a flight out of Salt Lake City, Utah, because I'm in Idaho Falls. And then in Arlington, Texas, Monday morning. So it's been a crazy turnaround, but it's been awesome.
3: Oh, man, I can't wait to dive into more of those stories, but I still want to go back for this last, you know, two-year gap in terms of how much did you kick? And after the Fiesta Bowl, I think we talked to you after the Fiesta Bowl, and you told us you weren't going to give up this dream, but I would imagine you laid off the leg for a couple of weeks, but you've been pounding that sucker ever since. Talk about your daily routine leading up to this opportunity.
2: Yeah, I mean, it was always just, you know, continuing a plan, right? You know, being around guys like Tyler Rossa, you know, who's continuing to help me with the kicking journey as well. Spent many opportunities with him going out there and kicking. And then obviously I've been in the local area. I spent a lot of time training the high school kids as well, getting out onto the field with the high school guys and teaching them how to kick, or just helping them, you know, create some good habits so that they're ready for the upcoming season with their high school careers. And so spent a lot of time with those high school guys out on the field, and you know, that kept me out there kicking with them, and you know, just creating a little friendly competition with them, which has been good. So any moment that I was able to get out there with Tyler Ross or get out there with those high school kids, I'm you know, I'm on the field kicking and getting to work in as well. So
3: you talked about the Novak kicking showcase, and we saw some numbers, maybe your last one. I don't know if it was your last one, but you went down there. And it was like the all-time perfect workout. I mean, every kick, every distance, every PAT, everything short. And it looked like it was just unbelievable numbers. Is that the gig that finally opened up the eyes? Was that the perfect workout for you? And how much did you feel like that was within you? Because those numbers look spectacular.
2: Yeah, 100%. I mean, like I said, it was a lot of hard work leading up to that point to be ready to go to those showcases and be able to put my best foot forward. And so, yeah, fortunately, I was able to go to that camp. And I think it was a 10 for 10 or 11 for 11 chart along of 62 or 63. And so Just been able to stack up good numbers, you know, overall going to these camps and trying to stay as consistent as possible. And fortunately enough, I was, you know, able to get an opportunity because Nick Novak's been sharing my name around this league, saying that I'm, you know, one of his top free agents from out of these camps. So, yeah, I'm just grateful that he has those camps and those opportunities for us guys that are, you know, seeking to find a team to play for and continue that professional career. And being able to do that, you know, has given me this opportunity that maybe I've never would have found anywhere else. So, I mean, these camps with Nick Novak have been great.
3: You are one of the best, you still are one of the best kickers in Boise State history. Heck, you're one of the best kickers in college football history. Would you say that workout and where you peaked going into this UFL experiment, you're a better kicker now than you've ever been in your entire life?
2: Yeah, I mean, I feel like I'm, you know, obviously with the experiences that I've had with Boise State, you can always level up your game, right? And like I said before, being around the right people to help motivate you and continue to, you know, make sure that we're getting 1% better every single day. I definitely feel like I'm in a place where I'm hitting the ball really, really well right now. And so, yeah, I'm just continuing to stack those days and, you know, hope to continue to keep showcasing this leg in a positive way so that I can continue to have more opportunities.
1: Jonah Dolmus with us. What's life like in the UFL? I know you play for Columbus, but I think there's like, what, an epicenter in Texas you'll fill us in. I mean, like we said, Jonah, you're married, man. I mean, you miss your wife when she's not around. I would think you're not married that long yet, right? You still miss her when you're gone and everything. Just fill us in, man. What's life like in the UFL for you?
2: Yeah, so every team in the UFL is based in Arlington, Texas. So that's where the UFL headquarters is. And so a lot of the teams, all the teams actually, they practice here in Arlington and in different places. Fortunately enough, I'm practicing in Choctaw Stadium where the old Texas Rangers used to play. And so we go to lifts, we go to practice, we have meetings. And then come around game time, whoever we're playing, we fly on the same plane as that team to go to the game. So if we have a home game, we're traveling to Columbus. And for example, the previous time that we played the Stallions, we had to go to their house, which was in Birmingham, Alabama. And we fly on the same plane as them too, which is something that's new. Obviously I've never experienced before. But yeah, every team is based in Arlington, Texas. We all train, and then, you know, come game time, we're all flying on the same plane to go over and play that game.
3: That is a crazy story, but it's not the full story, because when you and I were texting this morning and trying to finalize details for this segment, you told me you were doing laundry and house chores, dude.
2: Yeah. I'm in a house right now with my long snapper, Peyton Bunch. And so, you know, we had a day off today before we get back to work tomorrow. So we had to, you know, get laundry and stuff all situated, get ready for the week.
3: Sexy life of a professional athlete. Hey, I want to take you back to May 17th. And you walk on a football field for the first time as a professional. You're in Birmingham, Alabama. You guys got beat 14-3 in that game, but in the second quarter, here comes this little kicker from Meridian, Idaho, and it's kind of like that COVID when you marched out on the blue with that long hair and ball game, and I looked at each other and said, who the hell is that guy? Because we weren't quite sure who the soccer guy was who went on to be one of the greatest of all time. When you nailed that field goal, and it was the only points your team scored that day, what was your feeling like at the end of that day? You had to feel pretty darn good about yourself. I know it's a team sport and you want to win, but you did it, dude, and you were kind of the star of the day, weren't you?
2: Yeah, I mean, obviously going onto that field, I was definitely excited to be, you know, back on the field and back being playing football and being a part of a team and an organization again, and all those emotions were awesome. But, you know, going on that field for a first time, man, I felt more confident than ever, and it was a great opportunity to be able to, you know, to rewrite a great story. So I was very excited and very confident going on that field, and most importantly, just trying to get points on the board for the team and you know, make an impact. So
3: ball game, it was a 48-yarder, no chip shot either.
1: I watched it, man. I was more nervous than he was. I was more nervous than Jonah, I promise you. I was so stinking nervous for that kick. I needed him to make that, man. Oh, and he did. Jonah.
2: We all needed me to make that.
1: Hey, Jonah, Sunday, 4 p.m., I believe, on Fox Mountain Time. You guys can watch Jonah Adamus kicking. I see it's the final game of the regular season for the UFL, and sadly, the Columbus Aviators aren't going to the playoffs, so this will be your last game of the regular season. And are you just trying to stay in the moment? I mean, yeah, in a week, you're probably going to need a gig again, right, Jonah?
2: Yeah, man, just staying in the moment, you know, taking it day by day, you know, making sure I'm building great relationships, but also going out to practice and making sure I'm getting good work in so that, you know, they have full faith in me when I step on that field during game time. So, I mean, obviously I had 3 weeks to, you know, showcase, you know, my talent and my ability, open some eyes, and you know, hopefully I was able to, you know, compete and do what I needed to do for these 3 weeks to hopefully get re-signed for the next upcoming season in the UFL. So, yeah, that's been the main goal, man. Just come in, make an impact to the Columbus Aviators in any way that possible that I can with 3 weeks, and you know, hopefully do a good enough job so that I can, you know, re-sign another contract for the upcoming season.
3: We kind of know how the industry works, so is there any kind of an outside chance between now and fall camp in late July you can get into an NFL camp? How does that work?
2: Yeah, I mean, obviously there's, you know, opportunities that can come whenever. I mean, this was an opportunity that came out of nowhere for me, and, you know, I had to make quick adjustments to get over here to Arlington, Texas to be able to, you know, prepare for a game. So really anything can happen, just, you know, staying in constant communication with my agent and, you know, seeing out every single opportunity that's out there. And so, you know, any chance that I get, we're going to continue to put our best foot forward and see if we can make something of it.
1: Is your wife still a tattoo artist, Jonah?
2: She is, yeah. So she's still currently in Boise working because her clientele there in Boise is just amazing. And so she's getting a lot of work in and staying busy. So that's what made the 3 weeks go by at least a little faster for her, is because she's staying busy with her business over there.
1: Is that the furthest you've ever been apart?
2: Yes, yeah. That's the furthest, yeah, longest we've ever been apart. Usually it was like a weekend going to like a Novak showcase or something like that. So this definitely tops it.
1: Yeah, my question is too, like, Jonah, I think last time we talked to you, you didn't have a tattoo and your wife was a tattoo artist. Has that changed?
2: Yeah.
1: Did you finally get the ink, Jonah?
2: I finally have just gotten one, yes.
1: Oh, fill us in.
2: I was able to get a cross on my wrist. So she was able to do that for me.
1: And was it just her convincing you and just asking and asking where you finally said, okay, babe, fine, I will?
2: Yeah, I mean, she's always, you know, saying, when are you going to get your next tattoo? And just kind of teasing me about it. But, you know, I'm very particular with the tattoos. I want it to mean something. So when I wanted to cross, that obviously meant a lot to me. And she was the perfect person to do it, so.
3: Well, Jonah, you mean a lot to us, and you always have, and I know we're not the only ones, so the entire Treasure Valley, the entire Boise State football family is thinking about you, and what a world-class dude, and what a world-class opportunity. I don't care if it took 2 weeks, 2 months, 2 years to get this opportunity. It happened, and I think now, and I don't say things like this lightly, a professional kicker and a Boise tattoo artist might be my new favorite power couple on this planet, and we want nothing but the best for you. I don't care where it is. It's really cool to watch you kick on Sundays, dude.
2: That's awesome, man. I appreciate that a lot. It's been a long time coming, so it feels to be good at this point.
1: All right, Jonah. Hit them true. Straight and
2: yes,
1: true.
2: Sir.
1: All right, appreciate
2: yes,
1: you.
2: Thanks for all the support, man. Thank you so much.
3: Thanks, bud.
1: There he is, Jonah Adamus, Columbus Aviators. I just don't want him to ever miss a kick again, and then maybe he can keep this thing going, but certainly ending, you think, on a pretty good note that potentially, Prater, he can kick in the UFL at minimum next year. Hopefully there's other leagues too, but at least have that job, man. It's a job.
3: Technically, he hasn't missed yet. In that first game, we told you about the 48-yarder to start off the scoring. He did have a 55-yarder blocked in that game. No other field goal attempts, and then he's 3-for-3 on PATs over the two games as well. So technically, he hasn't missed a kick yet. So, and as you pointed out, there was a little injury situation, and he even punted a little bit last week with a 44-yard average. So that was pretty cool. He's got that big, powerful leg, and that was always the big criticism. That dude was accurate from day one. But he used to be a 45-yarder. Then he turned into a 55-yarder. I noticed, by the way, going back and looking at the play-by-play in that first game, because he's also doing kickoffs for them, he had a 70-yard kickoff, because they marked that in the UFL in the playbooks. It said 70-yard kickoff. And so that leg is a powerful leg, and that's a pretty powerful combination with one of the most accurate legs in the history of football. What a cool dude. What a cool story.
1: I was looking this up. There's 32 NFL teams. There is 9 Canadian CFL teams, and there are 8 UFL teams. Outside of weird indoor garbage, no disrespect, but fine, there's 49 kicking jobs, professional football, in this country and Canada. That's it. 49 teams. None of those 49 teams are carrying 2 place kickers. So it's hard to get a gig, man. Hopefully Jonah is on his way, Prater. Great stuff. Appreciate you booking Jonah, getting him on the show. And that's Sunday, 4 p.m. on Fox, guys. Jonah Dalmas will be kicking Prater in the ball game. Some NFL. We got OTAs going on. Any Boise State action? Greg Frank, Mike Prater, Johnny Ballgame, let's talk about it on Prater and the Ballgame, KTIK The Ticket.
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4: 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Still slow trying to get out of downtown Boise. 184, the connector going to hit the brakes around the Coal Road interchange, then really sluggish through the merge. Westbound I-84, very heavy and slow from Orchard through the Y. Busy conditions from the Flying Y all the way through the Garrity interchange. Weather permitting, starting Monday, chip sealing begins in South Central Nampa and in select downtown Nampa.
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0: Welcome back. They say three's a crowd. But at Johnny's apartment, it's just a Tuesday night with a bag of Meow Mix and a Vandal football replay.
1: All right, Prater in the ball game. 208-424-9300. Text. Who's your favorite Boise State football player, let's say, that never played in the NFL? Maybe it's Jonah Dolmus, and hopefully he's not on that list of yours too much longer. See if we can get Jonah with an opportunity. So hard, I would imagine, for so many of those guys, Prater, who have, in Jonah's case, an All-American college football Hall of Fame-level career, and it doesn't happen. They don't catch on in the league. They don't play in the Shield, and there's so many Boise State players. Prater, they all think they're going there. You kind of have to have that attitude to even get close. But as you know, most of them don't, and we hope Jonah is one of those that do.
3: Absolutely, absolutely true. It's a numbers game when you're a kicker, but hey, let's a year and a half later, he's getting a shot, and let's see what he can do with it.
1: Organized team activities, Prater. Teams can conduct 7-on-7, 9-on-9, or 11-on-11 live drills, but no live contact is permitted. Sorry, Spencer Danielson. Luckily, he's not here. Now, OTAs will lead into a mandatory mini camp, which is, I think, the last off-season event before fall camp begins. So this is like the time before the time. And sure enough, Prater, we got a bunch of teams in OTAs this week. But day one, we're still kind of sitting here waiting, I think, for the heat to turn on. You know, we're sitting there waiting by the fire. It's not hot yet, and we're hoping we get some action from some Boise State players this week with OTAs.
3: Yeah, second week of OTAs started last week. They resumed today. 29 of the 32 NFL teams are in OTAs this week. The only teams that aren't going, because they'll go next week, Cincinnati, Dallas, and the Denver Broncos all do OTAs next week. So of the 29 that are in OTA action this week, I'd say about 20 of them are on the field today. There were 9 Boise State football players today potentially on the field. Shakir, TG10, I always call him TG10, that's Taylen Green. Brian Washington, Ezra Cleveland, Ashton Gentry, John Ojukwu. Actually, there's the other kid out of College of Idaho with the Raiders, but I didn't include him. Halani and DeMarcus Lawrence with the Seattle Seahawks. Now, I say could have, should have, would have been on the field. Haven't heard squat from most of these other guys. Zion, Shakir, Gentry, Ojukwu. None of those guys really showed up anywhere in team notes or reporters' notes or coverage today. Same with George Halani, but it looks like, and this is no big deal, we're not trying to make an issue, this is business as usual, but it looks like DeMarcus Lawrence was the only Seahawks player that did not show up today. He's the veteran, he's the rock star, he's the grandpa of that team and that roster. And for these voluntary OTAs with mandatory mini camps starting in about 10 days, no big deal there. Ball game, any thoughts on DeMarcus Lawrence not showing up today?
1: Yeah, Mike McDonald said last year, and I believe him, DeMarcus Lawrence was the greatest practice player he's ever seen. He said that, and that took a lot of, that was a big story last year in camp for Seahawks fans, for the coach to come out there and say, that dude is the best practice player I've ever coached. I'm just spitballing here, but I would imagine the relationship Mike McDonald has with DeMarcus Lawrence is one of these things. Tank. It's voluntary. Be with your kids. If you have anything planned, don't worry about it. I know who you are. I know what you're going to bring to the table. Might be a lot of standing around. I don't know, of course, how the conversation went, but I do know how Mike McDonald feels about DeMarcus Lawrence, and I know what type of player DeMarcus Lawrence is. If he ever had any issues of not being a good practice player or not showing up or just whatever, being selfish, okay, I'll buy it. He hasn't had any of that. I'm with you. I'm not worried that Tank's not there. I'm thinking Mike McDonald probably said, hey, it's voluntary. If he had, maybe he had a prior commitment, who knows, but
3: He wasn't going to show up ever for this.
1: You know, for Mike McDonald, these are the guys you don't care, I would think, if they are there or not. Sure, I think you would love it if everybody's there. You have to. But if you don't, it's not a big thing. This is a Super Bowl champion outfit. They're professionals over there. They're going to work. They know what they're doing. I don't think I'd be too worried that DeMarcus Lawrence, you said, was the only player that you were able to track down of the Seahawks 90-man roster or whatever it is that wasn't at OTAs today.
3: Yeah, a couple reporters listed 2 or 3 others, but other reporters fought back and said those players were pictured in the team photo galleries that they post online these days.
1: Okay.
3: So, no big deal. And they were all kind of veteran dudes. Offseason work. OTAs continue later on this week for Seattle. They'll go into like next week as well. So there'll be chances maybe for DeMarcus to pop in, pop out. I don't think he'll do that. Mandatory minicamp starts June 9th. It's 3 days, 9, 10, and 11. I think DeMarcus Lawrence will probably show up for that. There's no disputes, no contract business, no funny business. He'll get out there, get his old man body in shape, and hopefully go out there and chase another Super Bowl.
1: I hope so. What other NFL OTA or training camp questions coming ahead would you guys have for ex-Boise State players? And who's that one Boise State player in the NFL this year? Maybe it's even Genty. He's really going to pop. You see a big year coming for what ex-Boise State player playing in the NFL this year. Let's read some of those for feedback finale, Mike Prater. We got soapboxes we're going to jump on, and Greg has the news. Speaking of Boise State football, it's going to enter the next phase of the off season. What does that mean? Greg, why don't you tell them when we get to the news on KTIK. The Ticket.
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0: The 92nd Soapbox, Michael Forrest Prater, a newspaper and broadcasting legend, and Johnny Ballgame, a man who's better at charting punts than landing a second date. Go for it, guys.
1: SEC, what is it? Meetings, AD meetings, whatever the hell's going on this week for the SEC. I heard a quote from Kirby Smart, the head coach of the Georgia Bulldogs and one of the best coaches in America, you know, running maybe the best program in America, Georgia. You just know they're going to be good, and they have been every single year he was there. And for him to say this, of all people, because you talk about a program that's been able to adapt and function and succeed and excel in this era. I mean, it's the Georgia Bulldogs. They'll have a payroll up there with anybody. They're going to make it where a lot of programs won't in the new world of college football, because you just don't have enough money to buy the good players. Kirby Smart said this today: my biggest concern for college football is we're going to ruin all the other sports. I don't agree with that. We fund Olympic sports at Georgia, and we go to class with the other student athletes. You learn culture by being around those people. But that's why we're talking about student athletes. Kirby Smart went on to talk about it a little bit, and I guess it's pretty rich for him to say. I mean, he's a guy who's at a school that doesn't care about anything but football. That's always how it'll be. That's always how it's been at a school like Georgia. But for him to even say it, he's seeing it, and he just knows the difference between good and bad, right and wrong, evil, right? And he's saying they're going to get rid of all these Olympic sports because you're just going to have to fund football. And you're not going to want to be behind in football. So you're going to look at other Olympic sports and say, really, we don't need this program here. And even Kirby Smart is talking about it at Georgia. Probably be one of the last schools to do it. Maybe not. We'll see. But Kirby Smart's on something. And I think about this. What is college athletics going to look like in 5 years? I have no clue. Get off it.
3: First of all, shout out to Stingray Rob, Treasure Valley born and raised, finished 23rd in the Indy 500, finished the race and beat five former Indy 500 winners on Sunday. Very, very cool. But I wanted to focus on what happened Saturday night. I touched on this earlier on in the show, weekend winners and losers. But there was a spectacular night Saturday night down there at Expo Idaho, and I just wanted to give a shout out to a whole bunch of people. First of all, government, local official leaders, county leaders, state leaders, who put this all together. 7,000 people for AC Boise soccer on the right side, and a couple of thousand for Boise Hawks baseball on the left side. Never, ever, ever happened in the history of our city where two professional minor league franchises going at it at 7 o'clock on a Saturday night on the same property. No problems whatsoever, guys. I went to both, and it was as smooth as could possibly be. So there's where the government and the official county leaders have to come into play about orchestrating this whole circus of professional soccer and professional baseball, two different stadiums and two independent parking lots. It was just beautiful and made an awful lot of sense. And kudos to the Boise Hawks for putting their season together, and kudos to AC Boise Soccer as well. It was obviously very, very different, guys. 7,000 people at soccer. The energy was intense. Baseball, you know, maybe 2,000 people at most. The energy was not intense. What's it say about minor league independent baseball when soccer has more energy than the baseball game? Very, very sleepy. But it really isn't about judging against each other. The cool thing about Saturday night, we have options, guys. We have options. And every sports fan of every color, of every age, of every race, we have options now. We can go to baseball. We can go to soccer. And it doesn't have to be competing against each other. It's just different options. And in a city like Boise, sports options are always very, very, very important. Nobody did it better. It was just really cool the way it was done. Now, there was a couple of different things. The Boise Hawks, you have way better hot dogs than AC Boise Soccer. Soccer, get your act together when it comes to hot dogs. Here was the weird part, guys, though. It was so quiet and sleepy at the Boise Hawks game. You could hear the PA system and some of the noise and some of the music coming from the soccer. And that was really uncomfortable. And if you're a fan of Boise Hawks, if you're an executive of the Boise Hawks, you have to think, that's kind of weird. Maybe crank up the noise, crank up the speakers, crank up the energy. I don't know how you make that work, but it was a beautiful night and it should be celebrated. The city of Boise has really, really cool sports options now, especially in the summer. And all of our leaders, all of our coaches, all of our sports owners and all of our athletes took care of business Saturday night, and it was a really cool thing to see.
1: Next time you're looking to watch the game in a chill atmosphere, why don't you go to Harvey's on the Green or the bar at Banbury Golf Course? How about Idaho nachos, wings, fry baskets, great appetizer menu, my favorite, the prime rib sliders. Give them a shot. Harvey's on the Green. Greg Frank, let's get to the news.
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17: All right, so the news we go, and talked about this a little bit in our morning meeting. Spencer Danielson likes to talk about the Boise State football season in four chunks, those being spring football, summer conditioning, fall camp, and the actual games on the schedule. Well, the second of those four chunks is set to get underway as Boise State football players have returned to campus. Summer conditioning getting underway after they had about a month after the spring game to get away. The Boise State football players are back in the Treasure Valley, and they'll have their summer conditioning. And then, obviously, late July, early August, be ramping things up for fall camp. Of course, season beginning on September the 5th in Eugene, Oregon, against the Ducks. But summer conditioning is here for Boise State football.
3: Ah, Dex. That'll be fun, especially when July rolls around where they have to climb those stairs at Albertson Stadium. Dex. It'll be crazy.
17: All right, guys. Well, we have a slew of NFL headlines that have filtered in over the last couple of hours. We'll begin with some pay raises for some high-quality players, one on offense, one on defense. The offensive player is Nico Collins, wide receiver with the Houston Texans, has posted 1,000-yard seasons in three consecutive seasons, and he will now make more money in 2026 and 2027, a $9 million raise for the upcoming season and an $8 million raise for next season for the Michigan product. And, of course, he will still hit free agency in 2028. So the Houston Texans wide receiver getting more money for the final 2 years of his contract with the Texans. Certainly well deserved. He's been available and producing for the Texans quite a bit the last few years. And on the defensive side of the ball, Derwin James, for the second time in his career, has become the highest paid safety in the National Football League. A five-time Pro Bowl selection, has agreed to a three-year, $25.2 million extension with the Houston Texans. Excuse me, $25.2 million per year is the value there on that extension. $57.5 million guaranteed for Derwin James. Jim Harbaugh last season called Derwin James the best safety I've seen in the history of the National Football League. And they are once again compensating him like that. So Derwin James gets a payday. And then some off-the-field problems as well in the National Football League. Packers running back Josh Jacobs was arrested this morning and booked in Brown County Jail in Wisconsin on five charges: battery and domestic abuse, criminal damage to property, disorderly conduct, strangulation and suffocation, and intimidation of a victim. So his attorney has already issued a statement denying the charges, but a running back in the National Football League having some legal problems.
1: Domestic violence. There's an article I read from earlier on that, and I don't know who the victim is, whether it's a male or female. It's totally unacceptable, and we'll see what happens. The personal conduct policy, and if it's domestic violence and you're putting your hand on women in the NFL, you're not going to be there week one. Packer fan, first off, be disturbed because he's accused of this. If it is, in fact, truthful, that sucks that he's this type of person. But obviously, secondly, there could be an interesting move moving forward there. Not good. Not good.
17: And one last NFL note to keep an eye on, as we are now inside a week from a pivotal date, that being June.

0: back to Philly and drive him to Foxborough myself.
1: Yeah, that'd be great if you get a first rounder for him, no question. Post June 1st, guys, there's going to be a few names out there that might get cut at the end of the week, and we'll see who wants to come in and swoop those guys up. A lot of times you can, not a lot of times, but you can manipulate the contract if you wait till after June 1st to cut a player. So every year there's a couple of big names that are post June 1st cuts. In this case, though, it's going to be a trade.
0: That is correct. There's your news for Tuesday, May the 26th.
1: Yeah, there it is. Almost said a Monday. I know.
0: I had to catch myself.
1: Tuesday that feels like a Monday. Feedback finale coming up. KTIK, The Ticket.
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3: 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Just got a report of an accident at Overland and Layton, the center turn lane. Doesn't seem to be causing any major problems right now. Outbound connector still pretty busy from Curtis through the Flying Y. Things have eased up, though, on the westbound side of the freeway. The big slowdown started right around the Cole Road interchange, busy through the merge. Heavy traffic from Eagle Road all the way to Gary.
4: 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Summer in Idaho is the best time of year. 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
1: Have you been noticed and noticed?
2: Are off. It's the final round, the main event, the feedback finale. You've been blowing up the Cloverdale Plumbing text line all day. Now it's time to let them rip. Here's the feedback.
3: All right, well, it has been a bit of a lighter day on the text line today. I guess everybody getting back into the swing of things just like we are here on Idaho Sports Talk. But nevertheless, we do have a few. Let's start with Chavez in Middleton. Dumbest midseason hire there was has to be Jeff Saturday with the Colts. What a joke. I do remember that one thinking, like, what?
4: That was a bad move.
3: Jeff Saturday?
4: Jim Irsay, bless his heart, rest his heart, he hired his buddy. You know, he hired Jeff Saturday, his old drinking buddy, old Colt. That definitely backfired. And what's Jeff Saturday going to do? Say no? No. Chance to coach an NFL team for a couple of months. But that was really, really bad. I think he won his first game against the Raiders.
3: That's correct, yeah.
4: Against the Raiders. Then they lost out, I believe.
3: Gosh, have the Raiders. I mean, maybe Ashton Gentry can change it. But have the Raiders have had one good moment in Vegas? I mean, ever since they got, I guess they maybe did okay. Did they win the first game that they played there? It just feels like everything, the Raiders have been a punchline.
4: You're right,
3: ever
4: Craig.
3: Since they moved there. Kevin S. in Boise. Jaron Moore was my optimist coach over 25 years ago. Amazing coach. I'll never forget him yelling at me from the sideline. We were the only team doing shotgun forms back then. I like this one as well. Interesting perspective here from Minnesota Doc in Boise. I appreciate the interview with the Optimist football coach regarding girls flag football. However, I'd much rather have my daughters participate in full contact rugby, and they do, as opposed to flag football. Many skilled coaches and quality girls programs in Idaho. Keep up the great work. Minnesota Doc in Boise. Guys, rugby. Is that going to pick up any steam here?
5: I doubt it. I mean, it might grow a little bit, but it's not going to be anywhere near as popular as lacrosse, which is the sport of choice now. Flag football, I think, is going to become way more the sport of choice for more mainstream families. Rugby, that's a specialized sport for specialized families and specialized athletes, and it's cool that opportunity exists for sure.
3: And last one, a nice heartfelt way to go, Jonah. All the best to you from Nick, the Wall of Famer, who texts in a photo of himself and his wife on the blue with Jonah Domus. So good luck to Jonah moving forward in the UFL. That interview up on our KTIK.com website. Check it out there and on our podcast page on the app as well. It'll be there as well. There's thank our feedback you. For a Tuesday afternoon. Sorry, Johnny, May the 26th.
4: Tuesday. Thank you, Jonah. You know, that interview, it'll be everywhere you guys want to see it or listen to it. It was on our YouTube channel as well, and we're crossing our fingers. It's different when they're local, man, and Jonah's local. And we could get into it. The greatest Boise State football players locally might not be Jonah, but he's certainly in the conversation. He's the best kicker they've ever had statistically, and he's a local kid, Prater, so we're always going to root for him almost twice as much, right?
5: 100%. Plus, he's just a good dude and fun to be around and love his story from day one till day now, and hopefully that story continues to keep sharing itself.
4: All right. We did not qualify anyone for the Tournament of Champions today. You'll have another chance tomorrow, Prater, on a Wednesday. Fired up, ready to go. Let's have some fun.
3: Is tomorrow a hump day?
4: That's up to you.
3: I'm going to say no.
4: We'll have to wait till this time tomorrow. great stuff. He is Greg. He is Prater. I'm Johnny. We are Idaho Sports Talk. Prater in the ball game. See ya Wednesday. Love ya.
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